0: Major League Baseball has the longest season in professional sports. In baseball and in life, it's not how we start, but how we finish. Life's challenges can make it difficult to finish with perseverance. But through a personal relationship with Jesus, we can find the strength to overcome and never give up. This is Bryant Wright, always hoping the Braves and you will finish strong. Speaking right from my heart.
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2: God's anger is at the devil. God's anger is at sin. God does not condemn his children. He sees our weaknesses. He's not disappointed. He knows our faults, our failures, and God is never going to heap condemnation on his children. The thing that disturbs the heart of God is that he sees that Satan has a power base in our life, and God sees how effective Satan is in limiting our reaching the potential that God has for us.
3: Prayer is often defined as talking to God, but there's more to it than simply telling God what you want and need. 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Stay with us and learn how to break through the barriers of the enemy and enjoy talking with God.
2: Now, there are several reasons that our prayer life is so weak, but one of the primary reasons is this. We are yet to comprehend the promises that God has given to us as to the release of the supernatural power of God when his people begin to pray. Instead of feeling weak, the body of Christ ought to feel strong. Not strength within ourselves, but strength because of our relationship to him. Now, prayer is more than asking and receiving, and prayer is more than expressing thanksgiving and praise. It is asking and receiving, it is thanking him and praising him, but it is more than that. And if you'll turn to Ephesians chapter 6 for a moment, because in the 6th chapter of Ephesians, as Paul begins to describe our warfare, he begins in verse 10 saying, "Finally, my brethren, be strong in the Lord and in the power of his might." Then he says, "Put on the whole armor of God, that you may be able to stand against the wiles, the trickery, the snares of the devil." Then he describes what every believer has to face daily when we're tempted, daily in our business, in our home life, the system in which we face. "But we wrestle not against flesh and blood, but against principalities, against powers, against the rulers of the darkness of this world, against spiritual wickedness in high places." The body of Christ is in conflict with spiritual forces that would attempt to destroy it. Now, if you're in a war and you don't even know that you're in a war, more than likely you're going to get wounded. And if you're in a war and you don't know who the enemy is, you're working at a terrible disadvantage. And if the enemy has a power base right in your front door and you're not even aware that it's there, you are bound to be defeated. Well, that is exactly what Paul is dealing with in 2 Corinthians chapter 10. In this passage, Paul deals with a basic problem that every lost man has, and every Christian has to some degree at some time of the or the other, and I'm afraid far too many Christians all of their life. And that is Satan's strongholds in their life. So I want to deal with five aspects of this, and the first one is to define what we mean and what Paul means here when he speaks of a stronghold. He says in verse 4, "The weapons of our warfare are not carnal, but rather spiritual, but mighty, strong, powerful through God to the pulling down of strongholds." Now, a stronghold in the Greek is a fortified castle. Now, of course, when he talks about strongholds, he's talking about spiritual fortifications in our life. So let me explain what I mean by that. A stronghold is a power base. It is, as he says, a place of fortification. That is, it is an area of weakness in our life, or something that we have not yielded to God that he has required and we're yet to yield it to him. It is an area of weakness, or it can be error in our thinking. Satan is the father of all lies. And if Satan can get you to believing a lie about yourself or about God or about someone else, he can take great advantage of that. Now, let me just illustrate what I mean by that. It can be some definite sin in your life. It can be a stronghold of jealousy. It could be a stronghold of greed. It could be a stronghold of lust. It could be a stronghold of resentment, of bitterness. It could be a stronghold of rejection, of a poor self-image or a self-esteem. It could be a stronghold that could be take on one of many forms, and there could be more than one. And you see, any area of weakness that Satan discovers in your life, and Satan is not omniscient, he's tested and tried all of us to the fact that he knows where we're the weakest and when we're the weakest, and he knows exactly when and how to hit us. So if he gets a stronghold, an area that proves to be weak, he's going to do what every military strategist will do, discover the weak point of the enemy and hit him at that point. And if you hit him at that point and you succeed, hit him again, hit him again, hit him again. That's why we discover those areas of our life where Satan keeps harassing us in the very same area. He is succeeding. Why should he choose some other area? So it can be now, listen, it can be an area of weakness that is developed, or error in our thinking and erroneous thinking and allowing Satan to deceive us successfully can create a tremendous stronghold in our life. It is a power base from which Satan begins to harass and to destroy our entire life. Now, when we talk about the design of a power base, a stronghold, what is Satan's design? He is the designer of it. What is his ultimate objective for getting a stronghold in your life? Some area from which he can really foul up your life. Well, his motivation's rather simple. All right, what is his design in all that? First of all, his design is to divide your mind. And you and I know that if Satan harasses us in a particular area, or we discover some area of weakness that he begins to work on, that can divide your mind. Let's say, for example, that you had a stronghold of jealousy. And maybe there is just somebody in your life or somebody around whom you work that somehow Satan has just warped your attitude, and you think that person's better than you are. You think they're trying to get the best of you. You've got all kinds of attitudes about that person. Well, Satan can use that one stronghold in your life to divide your mind. You're thinking about something else, and that person pops up in your mind. You think about some plan you've got, and you think about, what if they'll be there? And so he is continuously dividing your mind through that stronghold. Not only will he divide your mind, a stronghold is a power base from which Satan harasses us. And here's what he does. He lies to us, for example, and he attempts to discourage us. And that is, he says, look what you've done there. You've gone and done it again. What do you think God thinks about you? Don't you know that God's ashamed of you? Don't you know that God is disappointed with you? Listen, that is the devil's lie. Let me tell you why you could never disappoint God. Well, you just think about this. God is omniscient. He sees your whole life from beginning to end, inside and out, so that knowing your life perfectly, how could you disappoint God when he already knows what you're going to do? You can't ever disappoint God, because disappointment requires an expectation which you and I do not live up to. God already knows when you're going to blow it. He already knows when you're going to sin. He already knows when you're going to be obedient. So you and I cannot disappoint God. We disappoint ourselves, and we heap condemnation upon ourselves because we think we don't live up to God's expectation. Well, I want to tell you something, friend. God already knows your weaknesses, and he knows when you're going to fault and you're going to fall. It is Satan who lies to us and says, see there, that we disappoint God, that we embarrass God, that we shame God. So therefore, we get under Satan's condemnation. You see, he finds an area of weakness, and then he keeps pointing his satanic finger at you, saying, see there, look at you, look what you've done. Now, if you don't realize what Satan's doing, you get all under the load saying, yeah, that's right. And you become discouraged. You see, what he attempts to do with his power base is to discourage you in your Christian life, to harass you continuously, and, listen, not only that, to bring on you a sense of self-condemnation, and also to involve himself in your relationships to other people so that you can't get along with somebody else. It may be your husband or your wife or your children or somebody you work with, but if he can get your attitude all warped and get you down, then your attitude toward the Lord is wrong. Your attitude toward other people begins to spill out on them, and what happens? You begin to spread your negativism and your resentment and your bitterness and your disappointment on someone else, and all Satan's doing is just clapping his hands, and man, he's just shouting all over hell because he's defeating us. And he's defeating us because he's found and he's set up a power base, a stronghold, a fortification. And when we're not aware of it, we keep looking around to ask ourselves, why is it that Satan keeps getting the best of us at that point? Because it is an area of our life we have not dealt with. So he just keeps on working to discourage us, to disillusion us. And how many people after a while they say, look, I just don't think this Christian life works. Why don't you think it works? Well, I'll tell you why. Man, I've confessed this. I've repented of it. I've read the Bible. I've been to revival meetings. I've been to seminars. I've been to Bible conferences. I've been to Bible studies. I've been to prayer groups. And man, I've got the same old problem and nothing works. I want to tell you something. How many times have you told God, I promise you on a stack of Bibles, I'm not going to think this or do this anymore. Well, it didn't last 30 minutes because that's not the way you get rid of strongholds. Satan's too smart. If it were that simple, he'd come up with something new, and he doesn't need to come up with anything new because he knows exactly how to defeat us. A stronghold is a satanic power base that he's moved into our life, and he's taken advantage of a weakness, and he has deceived us into thinking that after all, listen, this is the devil's lie. Everybody's got weaknesses. That's the truth. In some area of our lives, all of us have some weakness, some degree of weakness, not everybody the same. So he says, everybody's got weaknesses. Everybody's going to sin. You're not going to ever be perfect. So he lays the foundation with all that stuff. Then he says, you might as well just relax and just enjoy life and not try to be perfect and not try to be righteous and try to be all these things, because you're not going to ever be any better than you are. Everybody is really alike to some degree, the devil tells us. And so he says, man, just relax. Or he will say to someone, see, it's not working. You might as well quit reading the Bible and going through all this religious jargon because it's not working. Proof is, look at your life. You've prayed and begged and pleaded and cried, and it's not working, so just forget it. And Satan's just rejoicing all over himself because he's telling lies and we're accepting his lies. Anytime any believer feels that God condemns him, he's believing the devil's lie. Because God has never condemned one of his children. That is purely from the devil. But you see, he designs that stronghold. He moves into our life in a given weakness. And what does he do? It just evolves from there until it overflows in every single aspect of your life. Now, the third thing I want us to notice here, and that is, how does a stronghold develop in a person's life? Well, there are two ways they develop. Now, watch this. The first one is involuntary. The second one is voluntary. Let's look at an involuntary one. An involuntary stronghold is the result, a power base that Satan gets in our life as a result, not of something that we have chosen or something that we do, but rather something that has been pre-programmed into our thinking. It may be from childhood, from our parents or the people we associated with, or it may be later on in life, but thoughts that are fed into our mind and as we begin to think these thoughts, whatever they may be, sometimes Satan can get a power base. For example, let's say that you grew up in a home where your parents didn't get along and your brothers and sisters, they fought and fussed all the time, and you were the object of continuous criticism all the time until you came along in your adult age and you just felt like, I'm no good, never can do anything, never will succeed at life, I'll never get the breaks in life. And so you just live in the negative case all the time. Satan will take advantage of what entered your mind back yonder involuntarily. The things you learned about yourself. They were lies told to you by the devil. They were lies told to you by somebody else. But Satan took advantage of somebody else's very poor training, injected them into your mind, and he just takes that little teeny foothold and he just builds on that all of your life. And I meet people all the time who have tremendous potential. You can see it on the inside once they begin to talk. But at first, they're all like this. I'll never be able to amount to anything. I'll never be able to succeed in life. I'll never get the breaks. Things just don't ever come my way. And they live almost as if it were emotionally deformed. They just can't quite straighten up and face life and believe that God could do something in their life. Well, you see, that's just one aspect and one illustration of how a person can be pre-programmed, and Satan will take advantage of what parents say to their children and set up a stronghold that can defeat them all of their life. I mean, live a defeated life because of the lie that Satan injected into their mind: you'll never amount to anything, you'll never make it in life, you'll probably end up in prison. Well, as you look back in your life and think about maybe a stronghold even today that Satan may have in your life, where did it come from? Is it something that somebody fed into your mind that you began to believe, and maybe an attitude in your life that has really been a problem all of your life? Okay, that's an involuntary way, but what about the voluntary way? How does a stronghold develop in a life where it's you and I are primarily responsible? Now listen. All of us are responsible for all the strongholds in our life, whatever they may be. It may be a stronghold of doubt. It may be a stronghold of fear, that somehow you're always fearing the worst is going to happen. Maybe you just can't believe in people. You just can't believe in God. You expect the worst to happen, and somehow you just can't get it together. And when you put all the pieces to life together, somehow they just never quite fit. And you've not quite figured out why they don't fit. Does Satan have a stronghold of fear, a stronghold of doubt? Well, how does this develop voluntarily? Well, let me just say something here first, and then I want to give you about 6 words for you to jot down. When you and I deliberately violate the law of God, we deliberately sin against God, and we think, well, you know, one sin's not going to hurt anybody. I mean, a little bit of sin never hurt anybody. That's what we say. That's what the devil tells us, and once in a while we believe that. A little bit won't hurt. A little bit of poison won't hurt anybody. Well, so a young person comes along and they says, look, you know, I want to be a Christian, but I'm going to wait till I get to be about 25. When I've really enjoyed myself, as if becoming a Christian, you cease to enjoy yourself. But that's the devil's lie. Once I get to be about 25, then I'm going to turn my life over to God. I want to tell you something. Satan can get a foothold in your life as an unbeliever, and even after you are saved, unless you understand what's happening and deal with it, Satan will come right back, and he will establish that foothold and that stronghold in your life, and he will harass you even as a believer every day of your Christian life, unless you're able to identify, see what's happening, and learn how to deal with it. So here's what happens. How does one start? This is the way it starts. First of all, it starts with a thought. Every stronghold begins with a thought. It may be a thought about greed, jealousy, lust, or whatever it might be, but it begins with a thought. The thought moves into consideration. That is, once the thought enters your mind, you begin to think about it, and you begin to look at all the aspects of it. It's like a jewel. You turn it around, see how it reflects in every angle. So a thought becomes a consideration. A consideration becomes an attitude. The more you think about it, the more you're prone to start thinking in that direction. So it becomes an attitude. The attitude becomes an action. You think it long enough and you lean in that direction long enough, the attitude is going to become an action. The action, if repeated over and over and over again, is going to become a habit. And the habit is going to become a stronghold. So you began with a very innocent thought, which you considered. And you considered carefully, and you considered often. It became an attitude that developed in your spirit, in your mind, your heart. The attitude became an action. After a while, you had to vent what you were thinking. The action, repeated once, twice, 3 times, 10 times, 100 times, became a habit. And the habit, before long, you understood it was no longer you that was in control. Now the habit is controlling you. Satan has a power base in your life, and when he really wants to bring you down to defeat, he just calls the play, and down you go. And that's the way a stronghold develops in a person's life. And it can develop in a young person's life. It can develop in an adult's life. But you see, what you and I have to remember is, once a thought comes through our mind, listen, watch this. Once a thought comes into your mind, every single evil thought carries with it the potential of becoming a stronghold from which Satan will harass and defeat and divide and disillusion your whole Christian experience.
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6: If you want to be fruitful all your life, you got to keep listening to God. Lord, what would you have me to do? How do you want me to invest my time today? Keep listening to Him. Listen, because God is so willing and ready to speak to our heart. And when you listen to Him, here's what He does. He's going to expand your horizons. He's going to show you things about yourself nobody else can see because He sees on the inside. He's the one who's given you the abilities and skills inside of you and the potential. He knows what that is all about. And so you keep listening to Him. When you're praying, are you listening? Are you doing all the talking? When you sense that God has said something to you, do you argue with Him or you say, well, Lord, if that's what you said, I'm going to believe what you said and my heart's going to be encouraged. And think about this. God is an encourager. Read the New Testament. Jesus was always encouraging people. And so if you and I are going to remain youthful all our life and if we're going to remain fruitful all of our life, we have to listen and be positive in our response toward Almighty God. So all of it boils down to this. It's a choice I make. I can choose to be fruitful all the days of my life by doing whatever is necessary and God will give me the privilege to do to help other people, whatever it might be. It's a choice we make. It is an attitude that we have. And so what you have to ask is this. Do I want to be youthful all my life? You say, well, at this age, I'm a little old to be youthful. Change your attitude. Because I can show you people who are in their 70s and 80s who are vibrant. And I'm challenging you to be one of those persons. That when somebody's around you, they feel lifted. They feel encouraged. They want to be everything they can possibly be.
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0: Unless Jesus Christ has the final say-so, he is not Lord, and you are not covered.
1: Dr. Tony Evans says if exercising godly authority doesn't begin by submitting to it, the consequences can destroy your family.
0: If you are an uncovered man, that means it's raining on all the folk in your life too.
1: Celebrating 40 years of faithfulness, this is The Alternative with Dr. Tony Evans, author, speaker, senior pastor of Oak Cliff Bible Fellowship in Dallas, Texas, and president of the Urban Alternative. Connecting men with the leadership power God has given us requires a clear understanding of who we are and who we aren't. Dr. Evans discusses both as he takes us to Exodus chapter 34. Let's join him.
0: A man's malehood is tied to the biology with which he was born that establishes his male identity. Then that male becomes a boy. Boyhood is tied to dependency and immaturity. So we got a couple of hoods. We got malehood, that's strictly biological identity. You've got boyhood, which is dependency and immaturity. But the goal of malehood is manhood. And in the Bible, manhood is defined as responsibility under God. That is, from God's point of view, a male has not fully arrived to be a man until he's operating under the rule of God in relationship to God. So the question is, which hood are you in? Just malehood, immaturity, irresponsibility, boyhood, regardless of your age. But then there is biblical manhood. God called for three conferences a year. Three men's conferences. We just have one. Three times a year, all the males in Israel are to come before the Lord their God. Now, why did God call this meeting? Why was this meeting, three men's conferences every year, called by God? Let me show you something in chapter 34. He says in verse 10, "Then God said, behold, I'm going to make a covenant." Verse 14, "For you shall not worship any other god, for the Lord, whose name is jealous, is a jealous God. Otherwise, you might make a covenant with the inhabitants of the land." Verse 27, "Then the Lord said to Moses, write down these words, for in accordance with these words, I have made a covenant with you and with Israel." And then at the end of verse 28, "And he wrote on the tablet the words of the covenant." The word covenant means a divinely created bond. It was an officially established relationship between God and his people. A synonym for the word covenant is covering. A covenant covers. As I've defined it before, it's like having an umbrella in the rain. The umbrella covers you. Doesn't stop it from raining, it just stops it from raining on you because you are covered. Now, you can have an umbrella, but not be under it. Well, even if you are in the covenant, if you are not under the covenant, you go uncovered. So we have a generation today of uncovered men. They may go to church, they may be Christian, but they're not covered. And if you are an uncovered man, that means it's raining on all the folk in your life too. Because you're uncovered, they're getting wet. God called all the men to covenant with them because they were to cover not only their own lives and their own family, but in this context, the whole nation. So the question on the floor was to bring all the men in alignment with the covenant so that they would be covered by God, so that that which they are responsible for in the covenant would be covered too. So the positioning of a man underneath God's covenantal covering would determine the well-being of the whole nation. So if you were the devil, your major goal is to get rid of men. Because if you can get rid of men, you can keep everybody else uncovered. And if everybody else is uncovered, the favor of God will be diminished or perhaps absent altogether. The issue of the covenant is alignment. Are you operating underneath its governance? I think I shared a year ago, my garage door wouldn't open. I'm pushing. I'm trying to lift it, but it's too heavy. Things are not working. The rope that releases it was broke. Things were not working. I couldn't make things work. It wasn't because I wasn't trying. I was pushing a button. I was trying to lift it up, but it was too heavy. So it wasn't working. I wanted it to work. I needed it to work, but it wasn't working no matter how hard I tried. I called the garage guy and I said, look, my car's in the garage. I got to get out. I'm stuck. What do I do? Can you come over and deliver me? So I called on him for deliverance. I did everything I knew to do to be delivered, but I was still stuck in my garage. He told me to go over to the garage door. I went over to the garage door. He said, look down on your right and on your left. I did. He said, you see those two square canisters? I said, yes. He said, which way are they facing? I said, well, one is facing horizontally toward the other. The other is facing vertically toward the back door. He said, your problem is an alignment problem. He says, they're not aligned properly. He says, they are designed to face one another so they can pick up the signal. But one is facing this way, the other is facing that way, so they're not communicating. He said, if you'll simply go down and turn the one on the left to face the one on the right, you'll find the power that you're looking for. When I changed the alignment and got the two canisters aligned to one another, then pushed the button, voila, power that I didn't know I possessed. What I needed was to get in alignment. And when I got things in alignment, power showed up. And I was delivered from my incarceration in my garage. See, a lot of men are pushing buttons, cussing and fussing, and nothing's opening. The wife not changing, the children not changing, the career's not changing, but they pushing all the buttons, and God is saying, I'm waiting for you to get in alignment. Because if you will get in alignment under me, you'll see some power that you didn't know you had. But because you're out of alignment and not operating in relationship under my divine rule, all your buttons aren't working. When the tires wear unevenly in your car and your wheel is shaking, that means you need an alignment. If your life is shaken and you worn out and everybody around you is worn out too, that's because you need an alignment. So God would call all the men of Israel to three conferences a year to get them back in alignment, to get them functioning underneath God's covenantal covering. Now, to understand this further, we want to study some Hebrew for a moment. There are three Hebrew names for God in these two verses, different names, but all referring to God. You see the spelling capital L, small o, small r, small d, that is the name Adonai. You see the name God, G-O-D, that is the name Elohim. Then you see in verse 24, capital L, capital O, capital R, capital D. Lord, capitalized, that's the name Yahweh or Jehovah. Three different names. So God is the speaker in the conference, and he gives three different sermons using his three different names because he wants all the males to know all three names. So let's look at these three names so we can understand what the men's conference was about, because that explains what it means to operate under the rule of God. One name, G-O-D, is Elohim. Elohim is God's creation name. In the beginning, God, Elohim, created the heavens and the earth, Genesis 1:1 says. El, the singular, before you get Elohim, the plural, El means strong one. Elohim is God's majestic name of creation. God spoke and his power was manifested. Elohim is God's power name. When a man is not operating under the rule of God, he's limited to his power. When he's operating under the rule of Elohim, now his power source has got a strip on it. He's got a power strip because he's operating under the strong one. The second name, capital L, capital O, capital R, capital D, is Yahweh, or when you put the vowels in it, it's Jehovah. Jehovah is God's sovereign relational name. In Genesis chapter 1, you only see the name Elohim, and God did this, and God did that, and God did this. But beginning in chapter 2, verse 4 of Genesis, you see the Lord God, the Lord God, the Lord God. It's no longer Elohim only. It is now Yahweh or Jehovah Elohim, because that is God's relational name. See, a lot of men want G-O-D who don't want L-O-R-D. They want God without a relationship. What God wants you to know is you don't get G-O-D if you're not willing to accept L-O-R-D. That is, you must be pursuing a relationship with him, not just looking for power from him.
1: Dr. Evans will come back in a moment to talk about how we can develop such a close relationship with God that he'll give us a playbook instead of a rule book. First, though, I want to tell you about Tony's brand new study book, Kingdom Men Rising. This just-released title empowers men to be strong, courageous, loving leaders at home, at work, at church, and in the community. You'll learn how to reject society's warped image of manhood and replace it with the biblical blueprint God had in mind when he created you. What becomes of the next generation of men depends on what happens with this one. That's why we want you to be one of the first to have a copy of the new Kingdom Men Rising book as our thank you gift when you make a contribution to help us keep Tony's teaching on this station. Along with it, we'll send you all 12 messages in Tony's Kingdom Men Rising series as a bonus. You can get them on CD or digital download. But this limited-time offer won't last long, so be sure to get in touch with us today to get the details and make the arrangements. You can do that online at tonyevans.org. And while you're there, you can also check

from God, but not the God who has the stuff, then that becomes an illegitimate pursuit of God, because you want the person without the relationship. The third word is capital L, small o, small r, small d. That's Adonai. Adonai means I'm your boss man. I am the one who sets the governing guidelines for your decisions. And he says, I want all three relationships with you. I want to be your power. I want to be in relationship. And I want to have the right to overrule you. 1 Corinthians 11, verse 3 says, God the Father is over Christ. And then it says, and every man is under Christ. So if you name the name of Jesus Christ, if you declare that you are a Christian, that means that you are to be operating underneath the lordship of Jesus Christ, which means Jesus Christ has the final say-so over your life in every area. And then it says, a woman comes underneath a man. But a woman is supposed to only come underneath a man who's covered, so that she too is covered. And so he called all the men to be under the covenant or under the covering. A man's self-definition is intrinsically tied to his spiritual subordination. Let me say that again. A man's self-definition is intrinsically tied to his spiritual subordination. So if there is no spiritual subordination to the rule of God over a man's life, his definition of his manhood is flawed. This is risky business. This is risky business, because see, when you call all the men out at one time to the conference, that means there's no military. That means commerce has taken a major dive. That means there's nobody there protecting the homes. That's risky business. God has the audacity to say, take a bet on me. You take a bet on me. You want a bet, man? Bet on me. Because even though I'm calling all the men away from the nation to meet with the Lord their God at the very same time, it's going to be all right. It's going to be all right. And I'm going to show you that in a moment. So, all the men have come to the conference now. They all come to the conference. And they're sitting there, and God is on the stage. He's doing the preaching, okay? He's doing all the sermons. Elohim, Yahweh, Adonai. Yeah. What is he telling them? What is he telling them? Let me show you something. Psalm chapter 25, verses 12 to 14. Oh, this is sweet. Watch this. Who is the man who fears the Lord? He will instruct him in the way he should go. His soul will abide in prosperity, and his descendants will inherit the land. Watch this. The secret of the Lord is for those who fear him, and he will make them know his covenant. This is deep. He says, if I can get the men to come underneath me, come underneath my authority as God, then what I'm going to do with those men is I'm going to tell them some secrets. I'm going to tell them some secrets. A secret is not for everybody. When you tell a secret, it's only for the people you want to hear it. A secret is not blast out to everybody. A secret is just for that person you want to hear it. Only men under the covenant get secrets. Men who are not under the covenant don't get secrets. They don't get a private conversation about what God wants them to do next in their life, with their problem, with their career, with their money,

0: with their circumstance. They don't get secrets. So men not under the covenant live their lives in trial and error. Let me try this. Let me try that. Let me try this. Let me try that. When Jesus Christ walked on the earth, he never had trial and error. He knew exactly where he was supposed to go, what he was supposed to do, because him and God had secrets. Let me explain how this works. In football, you have a rule book. All 32 NFL teams have the same rule book because the rules govern the game no matter where the game is being played. All the rules apply to all the games and all the players on all the teams in every stadium every Sunday because it's the NFL rule book. As you sit here this morning, I'm giving you the rule book. I'm taking the Bible, I'm seeking to explain it. Everybody's hearing the same rules and the same guidelines because you're hearing the rule book. But every NFL team has their own playbook. The playbook is not available to all the other teams. It's only available to that team. This team doesn't give that team their playbook. Because that playbook are the plays uniquely related to their team. All teams have the rule book, but each team has its private playbook. If you look at a football game, you'll see the head coach or the offensive coordinator calling in plays but putting a covering over his mouth. It's a sheet or it's a board, something so that the media won't show what he's saying about the play he wants the team to run next. He's saying it in secret. In other words, it's only for his team to know. It's only for his quarterback to know. It ain't for everybody. It ain't not for the other team. It's not for the stadium. It's just for his team. It's a secret. So you can come to church and get the rule book, but God says for every man, I got a playbook. I want to give you some private instructions with your name on it, and this play is just for you. It's not for every man, it's for you. But that playbook is only given to men who are in the covenant, who are under the covering, who are operating. The way God did it was he gave the play to Adam, Adam gave the play to Eve. We got Adam looking to Eve for the play. And the reason we got all these Adams looking to Eve for the play is that men aren't close enough to God to hear the secrets for themselves.
1: Dr. Tony Evans will have more on the importance of spiritual covering tomorrow when he continues this lesson from his teaching series, Kingdom Men Rising. I'll have more on that in just a moment.
2: Men are wired for impact at home and in their communities. In the game of life, you either make the play yourself or you stand on the sidelines and watch the play being made. The choice is yours, but too many have chosen to sit it out. In Tony Evans' long-awaited sequel, Kingdom Men Rising, he calls on men to rise up in the places they're needed most. Get on the field, listen intently to God, engage in his plans. 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Also makes a great gift for brother, husband, son, uncle, pastor, and more.
1: 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That's tonyevans.org. Dr. Evans says one reason men don't use the spiritual authority God gave them is they don't understand the covering over them. Next time, he'll take a close look at what that means. I hope you'll join us. The Alternative with Dr. Tony Evans is brought to you by The Urban Alternative and is celebrating 40 years of faithfulness thanks to the generous contributions of listeners like you.

0: everyone, and welcome to Babby's House on the Radio. And I'm so happy that you've taken time out of your busy day to enjoy a wonderful conversation with a phenomenal artist who is just one of the most creative people I've ever met. Wanda Obermeyer is an author. She is an award-winning author, and we'll talk about some of the awards that she has received for her writings. And she's also a songwriter, and she has written a children's book called Mama Bird, Papa Bird, and it is a beautiful story with great illustrations. By the way, we'll talk about how you can pick this book up and enjoy it, not just for your children, but also for any adults who love reading children's books, and that certainly includes me. So let me welcome to Babby's House on the Radio, Wanda Obermeyer. Wanda, I'm so happy to see you today.
1: Hi, Babby. It's been years.
0: It has been so many years. And you and I met back in the day at the Christian Artists Music Seminar in the Rockies. You're a songwriter, and both of us have pursued songwriting with a vengeance. I mean, just with so much passion. And I think that's one of the things that describes your inspiration and your artistry and your work ethic. You are extremely passionate.
1: Thank you.
0: We will get into all of that. But first, let me congratulate you on your book, Mama Bird, Papa Bird.
1: Thank you.
0: Yes. And I want you to tell us about the book and how it was inspired.
1: Well, Mama Bird, Papa Bird came because I one day had an empty nest. And my son moved away from Wisconsin to Georgia. And I just bowed my head in front of my computer and I said, Lord, what am I going to do now? And I started writing the words, once upon a time, there was a papa bird and a mama bird. And from then on, I wrote the entire book sitting at the computer. And when I reread it, I realized I probably wrote a song because it lasted like 3 minutes. So that's how the book actually started.
0: I love this subject because I'm an empty nester, you know, I'm an empty nester. And sometimes, you know, that little birdie that flew away, they come back to the nest.
1: Oh, yes.
0: They do, right?
1: Oh, yes. That'll be book three or four.
0: Yes. They come back to the nest. And it's interesting that our youngest son went to LA for 14 years and he has come back to the nest, but in this mama bird's heart, I know that that's only temporary because he's an adult and, you know, this is kind of a temporary roosting place, so to speak. But I know that the kind of person that he's an adventurous person. And I know that his wanderlust, you know, will take him off to another adventure and I'll have another empty nest. So this resonates with me, and I'm sure that it resonates with a lot of empty nesters.
1: It is pretty universal.
0: Yes, it is.
1: That when that happens to the home, something shifts in the universe. And what shifted in our universe was that our son actually moved and met his wife, got married, and one day called and said, hey, guess what? We're having a baby. And I went, I need to finish that book. It was on my computer. But that is literally when I finished the book, because my thought was, this baby needs something good to read that has morals and virtue. So I finished the book, and it was the first book I got to read to my grandbaby.
0: Oh.
1: And
0: that speaks to my heart.
1: And then it opened up a whole new world of, okay, there's a lot of people who are first-time grandmamas and grandpapas out there, this is going to resonate with them as well. And that's when I got my first award, the Ben Franklin Silver Award, and soon after the Mom's Choice Award. And then God blew so much more revelation into my mind about how universally true this book was, because I had prayed and asked God to give me material that was universal. I wanted it to connect with every believer or not yet believer on earth. And that's Mama Bird, Papa Bird.
0: Well, that's really the jumping off point for writing a great book. or writing a great song, it's got to be universal. It's got to appeal to the masses, right? It can't just appeal to us and our little world.
1: Right. It's not always about me, you know.
0: Okay.
1: It's about you too, and them and they, and
0: As a writer, we know that we're going to put our, if we are a commercial writer, that means we put our books and our songs out there where people can access them, and the songs and the books have to appeal to the masses, and it has to be commercial, meaning it has to be worthy of our, of us putting our, you know, $14.95 or our $19.95 on the table, on the product table, or online, or wherever great books and music are sold, quote, end quote. And that's not just connected to commercialism, it's connected to ministry. If you want your book to resonate with people, if you want it to speak to the heart, it's got to be worth us picking it up. So it has to have that value. So with that in mind, I want you to talk to me about what makes a really good children's book, because we think, well, children are kind of down to earth. They're kind of simple. And so, you know, it's no big deal. It's no big deal to writing a children's book, but that's really not the right approach necessarily. What goes into writing a really good children's book?
1: I am so glad you asked that, because as a mom and a grandma, I am about speaking life and truth into people, no matter how young they are. I taught 3 and 4 year old Sunday school. And the thing that I observed, I mean, the Bible says that even a child will be known by his or her doings. So children believe the words that adults speak, hook, line, and sinker. And I'm not going to get into, you know, do we teach Santa Claus or the Easter, but that's immaterial. But what is truth is so important, because that truth does not come back void. So in my attempt to write children's books, I want to speak the truth. Now, I know there's entertainment. I know there's a time for, you know, all these things on TV that, you know, are on TV, that are not necessarily truthful characters. But see, if we're going to teach kids Sunday school and teach them about, say, David, we're teaching truth. We're not teaching just a character from a book, okay? Now, in my books, even though Mama Bird, Papa Bird, I mean, there are birds in reality, so we can say birds are real, but we also have things called fables that teach truth. And I was very influenced by the Aesop's fables and the things that came from those books, you know, where there is a will, there is a way, you know, and things like that. And so I wanted to write fable-like stories, but I also wanted to bring in biblical truth into the story. So Mama Bird, Papa Bird, the essential truth is God created them male and female, and he said it was good. That's the overlying message of Mama Bird, Papa Bird.
0: Well, let me ask you this concerning your book and other children's books. Is it always important that children's books have a moral?
1: Well, for me, it is. I mean, because what's the point to read? I mean, yeah, for me, you know, entertainment can be just that, entertainment. You know, we've got princess stories and, you know, we've got all those, you know, Disney, everything out there. But for me, if a child can come away with a takeaway that is morally truthful, that's my goal. So my first book is, there is God's order. He created them male and female. And then if you are blessed with having a child, that is the family. Okay. Actually, first the family is male and female, and then God chooses whom he will bless with children, because the scriptures tell us children are a blessing from the Lord. So I wanted to bring some of those truths into Mama Bird, Papa Bird.
0: Well, you do a beautiful job of that. And it's just as beautiful to read and to read the pages and see the beautiful artwork as it is to read the words. Talk to me about the artwork and who did it and how it was inspired.
1: Yeah, the artwork, I actually contacted a firm that I wanted her to find me an artist. And I said, go to New York, go to Atlanta, go to LA, and it'll find me the best, because I knew that I wanted the best artwork in this book. And so she scoped out a few people, and I looked at the artwork. It was very beautiful, but it wasn't what I had envisioned. And I had a certain character in mind. And she ended up finding somebody in my own backyard in Wisconsin. Her name was Faith Thomas. And when I wrote the storyboard out for her and said, can you draw this? And she took her pen out and just sketched it in black and white. And I went, yeah, that's it. And then we went on to page two and page three. So it was almost like, you know, how you are in the music studio when you're giving cues to your guitarist. I mean, if you don't play guitar, you have to give cues to the guitarist, tell them to strum this way, or the flautist comes in and say, oh, I want do, do, do, do, do, you know. And so it's almost like being a producer when you work with an artist, because I can't draw a stick figure, you know. But I believe that God gave me the right artist for this book, and it helped catapult this book into the award-winning status that it has.
0: Well, let's talk about the awards that it has won. I want our viewers and our listeners to know that I'm speaking with Wanda Obermeyer, and she is the author of Mama Bird, Papa Bird, which is a beautiful story and a beautifully illustrated children's book. And it's not just for children, because it's the way with all children's books. They're written for kids, but adults love them just as much.
1: I would agree. I would have to agree.
0: So talk to us about some of the awards that the book has written and how the books got nominated for the awards.
1: Well, first of all, I don't even remember how I came across the IBPA, the Independent Book Publishers Association. I maybe saw an ad for it in the magazine or something. So I went on their website and I thought, you know what? I'm going to join, because it looks like I can learn from this. Because I really was very new to the book publishing industry. I knew a lot about the songwriting industry, but I knew zero about the book publishing industry. So I joined IBPA, and lo and behold, they had a call for a contest for the Ben Franklin Awards. And I didn't realize this had been going on since like the early 80s. And it is considered the most prestigious award that independent book publishers can receive. So I thought, you know what? I'll throw my book in there and see what happens. And lo and behold, a few months later, I got the email saying, you have won. It's either gold or silver. We've perused 10,000 books, and yours is the winner. And I went, what?
0: What?
1: So we were flown to Austin, Texas. And we were sitting in a room. I was with my sister who moved there. And she said, girl, this is like being at the Oscars. And they were, you know, the names were in lights and everything. And then they called my name, and I thought, I won the silver. And I didn't win the gold, but the silver to me was just equally as beautiful, because it looked more like money. I mean, and gold just looked like, well, that's gold. But honestly, while I was there, a woman came up to me and tapped me on the shoulder, and she said, you know, you need to come over to the Mom's Choice table. And I'm thinking, Mom's Choice? I think I heard about that on Dr. Dobson on the radio. They're a legit organization. And I thought, what do they want with me? And I went over to the table, and she said, we're pretty sure you're a winner. We read your book. It was out on the table. And she said, we're pretty sure we want to give you the license to put our logo on your books. We're pretty sure. But so they gave me the instructions on how to go about doing that. And then I had to submit that book. And a few months later, they went, congratulations. And then they started tweeting me and started, you know, you can use their logo on your books. They sent me the pictures, the downloads. And I was just, my head was just reeling. I thought, okay, I won one award. Now I've got two in less than like 3 months of this book even being out there. And it was just so surreal. I hadn't realized the magnitude of these awards.
0: Yes, it's quite impressive.
1: Until this year. This year, I had my book shown in Beijing, China, and I had them shown in Chicago at the ALA Association. And I have had literary agents from New York calling. I've had screenwriters from Sacramento, California calling. I've had, I mean, I've had people from Guadalajara and Frankfurt, Germany. And I, now the phone is ringing off the hook. And then, of course, Abby Mason. And I'm thinking, where is this book going? And then that word, universal, the universal truth. That's what's happening. God is blessing.
0: And when we say universal truth, what we mean is it is a biblical truth that has universal implications and impact. The gospel is for the world.
1: Amen.
0: And that's the quality of the book that we're talking about, is that the message has mass appeal. The message reaches to the far ends of the earth and appeals to appeals to everyone, because that's the implication of biblical truth. It appeals to the hearts of people all over the world. I want you to address the independent author, what we call the self-published author, because Wanda, you have this innovative spirit about you. You're not afraid to venture into unknown territory. And I've watched you do this for years. I've admired how you do this. You know, as an independent singer or self-published author, you kind of have to have this fearlessness, because you're it. You're the writer, you're the manager, you take your book and your artist out there to this convention or that conference, and you have to join, and you have to pay your dues, and you have to nominate, you have to put yourself out there. You can't be afraid to put your work into the public eye. And when you do, you get feedback. You might need to work a little bit more on your craft, or you might get acknowledged the way you have gotten acknowledged. Can you talk about that fearlessness and that quality that you must have as a self-published author and an independent songwriter, of being, you know, all things to all people, including yourself? You have to be the person to step out there and put your work out there in the public eye. Talk about that.
1: Well, if you know that God's anointing is on your work, you will be fearless. You will pursue your dream and have the perseverance that God has called us to have to press on. And I just want to say to the independent authors or singers, songwriters that are out there, like my son used to hear in his Taekwondo class, never give up. Just don't give up. Because, you know, God has a way of directing our paths. I'm going to get to that scripture a little later. But when we think we have a plan, okay, God's going to show you if that plan is going to work out or not. Okay, because all things work together for good to those who are called according to his purpose, who love God. I mean, they will work out. But if it is not meant to be, don't take the word no as rejection. Because take that as protection, okay? Think about when you were a child and your daddy on earth said to you no, because you wanted to go across the street, or you wanted to buy this or do whatever. And your earthly father said, no, don't do there. Don't do that. Don't go there. How much more does our heavenly father watch over the things we do, the comings and the goings, and says, nope. Don't, how, what roadblock? I mean, we get the greatest lesson from Balaam. Okay. Remember Balaam and the talking donkey? Balaam was going to curse Israel. And God said, don't do that. And open up a donkey's mouth.
0: Yes.
1: And said, why are you beating me? I'm trying to keep you from cursing. I'm trying to protect you. And so I've always taken that story to heart and apply that in my life, that when somebody says, what are you doing, Wanda? Don't go there. I back up and I say, praise God. Thank you, Father, that you are protecting me. But when God opens up a door, and then whatever you're doing comes to fruition, and then we can say, glory to God. Thank you, Father, and give him all the praise, because we know that what he allowed us to do, he put his okie dokie on it and said, well done, my good and faithful servant. Go ahead and do this. But when he says no, when my daddy in heaven says no, I rejoice, Babby. I say, thank you, Father. You kept me from something I could not see.
0: Yes.
1: Thank you.
0: Thank you.
1: So when my music for years and years didn't sell, I was like, God, there's a reason why this person in Nashville has 10 of my songs and nobody ever recorded them. Because God showed me something this year. He says, I kept them for you, for your movie, because you're doing the movie, Mama Bird, Papa Bird. And I said, wonderful. Oh, my goodness, Lord. And I don't have to ask permission from any record company to get my music back in my film.
0: Yes.
1: So as an independent, you have the power to say yes or no.
0: And the freedom.
1: And you have the freedom, and you're not owned by anyone in particular saying, oh, you can't do this, or you can't sing that, or you can't record here, or you have to pay a mechanical to get it back, you know. And so I said, Lord, you've protected me, even though I wanted my songs recorded by, you know, people.
0: But the Lord's timing is perfect.
1: Exactly. Certainly
0: so perfect. So exactly. With that independent artist or that self-published author who is watching, and there's just, we could do a whole hour on the, you know, the do's and the don'ts or the things that we need to do. But let's talk about preparation, because Wanda, I have observed you since the 80s and your constant.
1: Are you saying we're stuck in the 80s, Ms. Babby?
0: No, I said since the 80s. See, I have watched you progress. And that's a part of my question. I've watched you progress from the 80s to the 90s to the turn of the millennium to the 2000s. And now we're in the 2020s. We're in that decade of the 2020s. And I've watched you progress across 30 years of working. Mm-hmm. And you are still at it. You are doing exactly what, you know, your friends and your family have told you, what the Lord has told you as an independent artist and a self-published author, is don't quit, you know. But you have also been innovative enough to continue to learn. You have learned a lot. So with that in mind, with that self-published author and the independent music artist who is watching today, what advice would you have for them? They're probably wondering, hey, why, like you sent songs to Nashville that never got cut, or maybe they shopped a book that didn't get published. They've had some no's, they've had some rejection. And of course you said rejection is not just rejection, it's protection. It's God putting his wall around you for a certain season, protecting you from what you could have done or what you should have done that didn't materialize. God always knows what's best. But what other piece of advice, as far as our work ethic or our craftsmanship or our preparation, that advice that you would give that self-published author or independent artist?
1: I would say seek confirmation in others. I mean, there are truly people who, I think Steve Green used to sing a song about, oh, who all may, who come behind us, find us faithful. Find those faithful warriors and say, hey, listen to this song or look at this book and tell me what I have, because there is wisdom in the counsel of many. And so seek out that wisdom and seek out that confirmation. My confirmation was definitely the awards and having pastors look over this book and other Bible school teachers. And I said, hey, tell me, what do you think about this book? I did that with all my songs. I had the elders review every single lyric. I said, I do not want to misrepresent or misquote or take anything out of context. And so I had several elders and pastors and teachers say, yes, this is good. Go ahead and print it. Because I would not print it before I got their okie dokie. So I would say seek the counsel and wisdom of others. And don't be afraid to hear the word no. Because that means go back and do something over and do everything in an excellent way, you know? I mean, think about when you were in school and, you know, you maybe got a C or a B, and ask the teacher, how would I get an A? How would I get, you know? I mean, that's kind of trivial, but that's a very simple way of putting into words how to improve your craft, you know? And I also learned years ago, and I maybe learned this in Estes Park, through GMA or something, but listening to songwriters who had, you know, won Grammy Awards, Dove Awards, they talked about rewriting or collaboration is a good thing too, because you may collaborate with someone that has a stronger gift than you in one area, you know, and so a collaboration is a good thing. But don't play the Lone Ranger and think you can do this alone, because I mean, you need the help of brothers and sisters in Christ.
0: That is great. Forward. That is great advice. Don't think that you're a Lone Ranger and that you can do this alone. That is worth the price of admission right there. It takes a team, and it takes knowledge and craft. And what you said a moment ago is very important, is that great books and great songs are not just written, but they're rewritten and rewritten and rewritten until you get it perfectly and flawlessly so that it shines like the song or the book that it's meant to be. Well, yeah. Today I'm talking with Wanda Obermeyer. She is the author of Mama Bird, Papa Bird, which is a beautiful, beautiful children's book. So Wanda, I want you to tell us where we can get the book. And I did go online and I did see the book out there. Congratulations on all of that. There's a lot of talk online about Mama Bird, Papa Bird, but tell us officially where we can get it.
1: Well, my website is Adnaw. That's Wanda spelled backwards, Adnaw, publishing.com. And you will see all three of my titles on that website. But if you Google Mama Bird, Papa Bird, I mean, it'll come up on Barnes & Noble, Amazon, Walmart. I mean, anywhere they sell books, it will be there.
0: Yes, it will be there. Well, you are just the greatest. So the book is available. Mama Bird, Papa Bird is available online. And you have other books that you have published, yes?
1: Yes. Mama Bird, Papa Bird is actually my trademark seal from the U.S. government. So all my books will have the words Mama Bird, Papa Bird in the title sequence, but then my second book is subtitled Obey Right Away, and that needs a whole nother interview. The third book is actually going to be dropped on November 3rd, and that's called Mama Bird, Papa Bird, Tell the Truth. And that I actually handed off to Trilogy Publishing because, you know, you can only do so much as an independent. I mean, you can warehouse your books, you can, you know, print on demand, whatever. But I decided, and the Lord decided to hand it over to Trilogy Publishing. And so they accepted my third title, and they are actually going to televise that book, and they're going to make a storybook for the TBN network, the Yippie channel, Yippie streaming channel. So watch for that at about November 3rd.
0: Wonderful, wonderful news. And I'm just so grateful that we've had a chance to talk with you. We're just about out of time, but I want to just say thank you for being my guest today and for being on the show.
1: You're welcome. Thank you for inviting me.
0: Absolutely. And it's so good to catch up with you as well. And I do want to say to our viewers and our listeners, thanks for listening to the show today and for listening to this great conversation with my friend Wanda Obermeyer, the author of Mama Bird, Papa Bird, and the beautiful series that it's developing. I want you to visit my website at babby.com. 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Well, thank you so very much for listening to the show today and for watching the show. It's always our joy to come to you to encourage you in your faith with Jesus and to stir up your gifts that you might encourage others with what the Lord has given you. Well, it's my prayer. This is my prayer. The Lord bless you and keep you. The Lord make his face shine upon you and be gracious unto you. The Lord lift up his countenance upon you and give you peace. That is our prayer for you and yours. And until the next time we get together, may the Lord God bless you and yours real good.

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1: Hello, this is Yvonne Ortega, the author of Moving from Broken to Beautiful, 9 life lessons to help you move forward. Your enemy, the devil, wants you stuck in the past.

0: Babby Mason talks about shine the light.
1: I really don't remember a time when Jesus Christ wasn't the center of my life. You know, I've been going to church since 9 months before I was born, so Christ has always been an integral part of my life. But I made a profession to Christ when I was only 8 years of age, so I've walked with Jesus most all of my life. And when I reached year number 50, I call it my year of Jubilee, I prayed a prayer and rededicated my life, and I told the Lord that if He would give me more opportunities to share my faith with others, I would take advantage of every opportunity I could to share my faith. And when you pray a prayer like that, you know God will take you up on it, and He's taken me up on it in my own walk with Him and my own sweet relationship with Him. And so he's taken me up on that, and He's given me many opportunities to share my faith in unexpected places. And I remember a time when I was invited to go and speak to a songwriters group, and I was a little taken aback when my GPS landed me in the parking lot of a local bar in the Atlanta area. I was a bit hesitant to get out of the car because I don't sing in a lot of bars. I don't sing in any bars, really. And I was a little hesitant to get out of the car, but I'd given them my word. I told the president of the association that I'd be there, and they were expecting me. So my friends and I had a quick prayer meeting in the car, and we got out of the car and went on inside the bar. And when the president realized that I had arrived, he called me up on stage to jam with the band. And I said to the guys, I said, hey, let's do Amazing Grace, key of C. We sang a few verses of Amazing Grace, and when we were done with that, somebody from the back of the room shouted, sing another one. We sang Just a Closer Walk with Thee, kind of Louisiana blues style. When I was finished with that, somebody shouted, sing How Great Thou Art. We sang that. Somebody else shouted, sing Shout to the Lord. After 30 or 40 minutes of taking requests, I finally took my seat. It was an amazing thing to watch God move right there and have a beautiful worship service right there in the bar. I sat down at my seat and people came by to just express their gratitude for the wonderful time of worship right there in a bar. And I was just amazed at how God could use that moment to give Him glory and to encourage others. The book of Matthew chapter 5 reminds us that we are the light of the world. We are the salt of the earth. And we used to sing this old song. Sometimes I still sing it when I'm folding laundry or on a road trip. That we are not just to make our light shine. You just let it shine. And that's my word of encouragement to you. To be like a city that sits upon a hill. And shine your light for Jesus.

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Psalm 119, 105. It says, "Your word is a lamp unto my feet and a light unto my path." We have God in us, and he is light, and therefore we are the light of the world. This song celebrates that light. We march in the light of God. Let's sing in Zulu.

Hello, this is Babby Mason. Thank you so very much for listening to Babby Mason Radio. I'd like to pray for you today, particularly if your heart is heavy, maybe you're going through a season of grief. Let me pray for you now. Dear Lord Jesus, we thank you, Lord, for your ever-present love. Draw near to that one who is listening today, Father, whose heart is heavy, whose heart is hurting. You know every tear, every disappointment, and every wound that no one else can see. Lord, please bring comfort where there is sorrow and healing where there is pain. Gently mend what has been broken and remind that precious loved one that their story is not over. Let your love become their strength and your presence become their peace. Thank you, Lord, for your presence now. In the mighty name of Jesus, amen and amen.

Philippians chapter 1 verse 6. And I am certain that God, who began the good work within you, will continue his work until it is finally finished on the day when Christ Jesus returns.

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You see, because he saved me and Jesus raised me. And the best thing that he did for me, he forgave all my sins. No man on earth could ever do that. So that's why we sing to you that he, Jesus, is the best thing that could ever happen to me.

0: Hello, everyone, and welcome to Babbie's House on the Radio. Thank you so very much for joining me today. I am your host, Babbie Mason, and this is a blessed day. The Bible says, this is the day that the Lord has made. I will rejoice and be glad in it. And I hope and pray that wherever you are today, you are choosing to rejoice. You could choose to be depressed. You could choose to be angry. You could choose to be, you could even choose to be sick. You could choose to be broke. You can choose a whole lot of things. But the Bible says, choose to rejoice. It is a decision to rejoice in the Lord. Whatever your state, whatever your status, choose to rejoice today because Jesus is Lord, and He is Lord in your situation. And I thank the Lord that I have the opportunity today to speak with a dear lady that I met a few weeks ago. She was a guest on my television show. And let me tell you about my television show. I have a TV show called Babbie's House. And you can see Babbie's House in Atlanta on WATC TV 57. You can also see it on the NRB Network. You can check their guide to find out the day and times that the show is offered. You can also see it on WATC.TV. I'm on every day at 4 o'clock Eastern Standard Time, and it's a wonderful talk show where I interview national artists and authors and speakers and teachers. Well, here on Babbie Mason Radio, I have a similar program for the radio where I interview the same type of people who love the Lord, who've written great books, who've written beautiful music. They have powerful God stories. And today's guest is one of those people. She is an author. She is a speaker. She is a businesswoman and a powerful overcomer. She is a woman who empowers other women to live for God and to succeed and to live a life that pleases Him. And her latest book is called Woman, Embrace Your Grace. And her name is Pierra Collins. Welcome to Babbie's House on the Radio. Pierra, how are you today?
1: Outstanding. Thank you so much. So much. I'm excited. Thank you so much for having me.
0: I'm excited to have you. Thank you for joining me today. You know, Pierra, when I met you a few weeks ago, it was such an amazing encounter to meet you because your story is truly powerful. And you're doing so many things for the Lord. You're an author, you're a speaker, you're a life coach, you're a businesswoman, and you also challenge other women. You empower other women to be their best. So let's start there. Let's talk about what you're doing right now to empower women. Talk to us about that.
1: Okay, well, the first thing is my women's empowerment company. It is called Diva with a Destiny. And so Diva with a Destiny is in women's empowerment. And so we push the women to be their best authentic self, learning how to move from your pain to your purpose. Because a lot of times we get caught up and we get stuck. And if we listen to our inner self, we will remain stuck there. So with doing that, we just kind of help them along to be better. And they fuel. They take the pain and they fuel. And it pushes them into purpose. So the same thing that someone has done for me, we try to encounter that and allow them to do the same for someone else. So it's all about reaching back and pulling and helping. And so they start companies, they're writing books. I actually have four women in the collaboration of the last book that are part of Woman Embrace Your Grace and Deal with the Destiny, the Woman Empowerment Company. So they are moving and thriving in spite of the obstacles that we all have faced every day. So it's such a blessing. But, you know, that's a little a bit of what we do.
0: Talk to me about what it's like to impact the lives of women. And, you know, women have all kinds of stories, and I don't know the type of women that you're working with, but I do know that every woman needs to know that she matters. Every woman needs to know that she has gifts and talents, that God loves her and has a purpose for her life. So can you talk to us about some of the outcomes of some of the women, you know, maybe a little bit about how they have overcome, where they've come from. Tell us a little bit about women's empowerment from that aspect.
1: Okay, well, from that aspect, I could speak on several, but one in particular, a young lady who works very close with me now, well, she was very depressed. She was struggling with depression, and just growing up having a bad childhood, and that stuck with her, and she felt like she could not do anything except all what she knew, which was to just walk in defeat, a spirit of defeat. So after we challenged her, I challenged her, and the other women that worked close with me, we challenged her to do that, to kind of channel the pain, get through that. Once we moved past that, she is now doing leaps and bounds. She has started her own company as well, but she does makeup. She does lashes. And so she is thriving because now she sees that she's beautiful and she understands that she's beautiful. So she's able to push other women. And so she says she takes pride in it. And it shows in her work on her being an amazing Atlanta makeup artist. And so she has a really good clientele. But that's one of the ones that really touched me, because the state of depression that she was in, I recognize and I identify that, because I was too depressed as well. So that is one that was really, really dear to my heart. And so we work close together. And so I embrace her. She embraces me. And we are moving. There's another one that has battled physical abuse in the marriage, which is no longer, that has dissolved. Thank God for that, because it was choosing. And that was about choosing yourself. And I had to get her to understand that she matters. And your pain is valid, but even in the pain, you've got to know when it's time to make a decision, choose you, and keep it moving. Keep it moving, because, you know, in her mind, well, I'm married, and God doesn't grant divorce. But in this aspect where you're being not only physical abuse, but there was verbal abuse, emotional abuse. And so thank God that God's grace is so sufficient, and he knows how to reach us when we think that we have gone so far away from him, or we are so, you know, unreachable. He pulls us in. And so that's what he had done for another young lady. And he has allowed me again to share my dysfunction. And so my destruction and my dysfunction has reached a lot of people. So it's reaching women all over. And so we are just helping one another. And as I am leading, I am also learning, because they're only not just me helping them, but they're helping me. And so it just constantly goes on. It's a revolving door. And so I am really empowered and inspired to be able to help others as they are helping me. So there are two women, like I said, that are still working close with Diva with a Destiny and help empowering other women globally.
2: Tierra, you have this energy about you, this deep sense of caring for people, but it's driven by so much passion and so much compassion. Where does this come from?
1: Oh, my God. Just the grace, God's grace, how he pulled me from a dark, deep place that I honestly just thought, Debbie, that I could never come back from. I just didn't think that I could be used. And so when I look back at my life, and my mother would sing a song, when I look back over my life, you know, my good days outweigh the bad days. And I've had so many bad days that when I look at where I am today, I have a beautiful husband, a king that he just adores me. I have two beautiful daughters, and they just make me want to be better. And then now I have a grandbaby on the way. So it's just my family. I thrive for that. My mother was my world, God first, and then my mom. And so when she left, I am determined. Everything that I do, I am determined that I am going to make my mother's proud. She's up in heaven, and I know she's watching. And what she would always say, when you leave home, remember who you represent, God and me and your dad. So everything that I do, I try to remember that. That I keep that in the forefront of my mind so that I can always put my best foot forward. And so the energy, the boundless energy, comes from that, just wanting to please my parents, more so my mother than anyone in the world.
2: That's beautiful. Revelation 4:11, the 411, I like to call it. Book of Revelation, chapter 4, verse 11 says that we ought to live to give God glory. And you are doing just that. Yes. You're just making an investment in the lives of people, and you're building people up. And while you're doing that, you're building up God's kingdom. So you are a businesswoman. You are a life coach. You're empowering women to be better, to be all that God created them to be. You're also an author. And the name of your latest book is called Woman, Embrace Your Grace. Tell us about the book and what inspired it.
1: Amen. Struggles, just watching other women struggle, remembering my struggles, and I still have them, but we're all yet evolving. And so in the midst of life happening, I thought the first project was one thing, but then God said, you're not done. And so when he gave me the title, Woman Embrace Your Grace, I was in a dark place in a season in the marriage. And so as God brought me through it, well, bringing us through it, he led me to reach out to a few other women. And I did so with obedience to the Lord and reached out. And it was an amazing but very trying project that we had, but we are all blessed women. And it just built us up, and we wind up building each other up. But just going through, and COVID was the kicker for me, and then my dad was in transition as well. So I had two things going on in the midst of my life just going around. And got sick with COVID, wind up in the hospital for 10 days on oxygen. And, I mean, my levels was dropping in the low 70s. I remember one day they came, and I didn't understand the seriousness of it at that time, but I bent over to pick something up, and the alarm was going off, just going off, and they ran in my room. Miss Collins, what are you doing? What are you doing? You got to get into bed. And I said, I'm trying to pick up something, and the room is spinning. And I just remember standing there, well, trying to stand up, and as they helped me back in the bed, I'm crying, and I'm saying, God, I can't breathe. I can't breathe. And so as I go through that experience, so many things was coming out of me that I didn't even know that I was holding on to. It was just a number of things happening. It was COVID, my dad, and missing my mom, and Lord, fix this, and there's not enough for this. I have this, but I don't do this, and you're giving me all. And I was a little angry with God, even in the midst of that, and I've got to be transparent and honest. I remember telling him, it's like you're giving me so much to do, and I don't qualify. And so in the midst of me having my pity party telling God that I don't qualify, he's telling me that you are enough. Everything that I say that you are that. And so therefore, you have already everything at your hand, and it's in your hands, basically, what you need to be who I've called you to be, and that is the diva with the destiny. So it's just been a number of things, but the women all have different stories. One lady is struggling with it's some type of migraine, and so she goes through pain. She's had many strokes. April has had a very trying time. Another one went through verbal and physical abuse and depression from a marriage. And so we all, I have another one that was a teen mom who has graduated from college, went in the military. And so it was just so colorful, but it was so welcoming to know that, and just to remind women, and I wanted to just help them and say, lady, you are not alone. You are not the only one that are going through. You're not the first. You are not the last. And life goes on. We can continue to move, you know, no matter what happens.
2: Tiara, you mentioned a moment ago that you went through struggles, and we all go through struggles.
1: Yes.
2: But it seems that you face your struggles with a different mindset.
1: Yes.
2: Because you could, in the middle of COVID, you're deathly ill. Your father is ill. Your mother
1: yes.
2: has passed. Your challenges from your past, all of these things that induce such great pain, and a lot of people would quit. A lot of people would say, you know, it's just too much. But you held on. What is it that you're holding on to? Why is it that you don't just throw in the towel and quit? What is that inner thing, that inner force that keeps you going? I know the answer, but I just want our audience to know the answer.
1: You already know. It is nothing but the grace of God, the Holy Spirit. He grabs me. He wraps me tight when I don't know what to do. And so I've learned over the years of 50 plus not to try to do it on my own. And once I grabbed a hold of that, not learning, trying to fix it and be or overthink situations and doing it all on my own, as long as you give it to God, girl, you got it. There's absolutely nothing you can't do if you put all of your trust in God, not some, but all. And I've made so many mistakes trying to help God out. And so there are times when I could not see him, I couldn't trace him, and I'm saying, God, you left me, so I guess you want me to do this, this, and this. And I'm just before I'm about to put my foot in front, God pulls me back. But then what that reminds me of, his unconditional, his amazing grace, his unconditional love for me, that agape love. So it's God's love that keeps me going.
2: When I met you on the show, you were just so gracious, and your husband was with you. You have a beautiful family. How many years have you been married?
1: Oh, my God. We just celebrated 26 years of marriage, April 17th of this year. To God be all the
2: glory. That's beautiful. Congratulations. It was good to meet
1: your husband.
2: Yes. You have a powerful testimony, and I want to hear a little bit of your story. And on the show, when you were on my talk show, Babby's House on television, you told a powerful story about the power of music. I want you to tell that story for our listeners.
1: Yes, ma'am. Yes, ma'am. Well, in the midst of, I was known as the girl as dysfunction. In the midst of being that dysfunctional girl, the Holy Spirit began to deal with me. I had a car accident and got pretty injured in the car accident, but I was more broken inside than I was out on the physical side, but I didn't know that. And so as I began to, I got a call from my sister, and she asked me, was I, you know, doing certain things? And I began to tell her why I no longer do it, and she dropped a bomb on me, how important it was to repent. And so with me doing that, I gave my life back to God. I repented for all the things I had done. And I wind up purchasing another car. Well, purchasing the car. I'm in the car for about 2 weeks and just driving and depressed and just crying. So all of a sudden, I decided to touch the radio. I turned the radio on. And as I turned the radio on, there's a tape in the cassette that was in the radio. And I had been driving the car for 2 weeks, Abby. Did not know that the tape was in there. So I began to just listen to the music, and I'm hearing it. And every word on this cassette, every song, it would just make my heart melt. And I didn't understand what was happening, didn't know it was the Holy Spirit dealing with me. But I called my mom, and I remember calling her. I said, Mom, every time I hear this music, I said, it makes me cry. I said, it's like, I don't even know why I'm crying. And she said, P, it sounds like the Holy Spirit is visiting you. She said, that's what it is. That's God. And well, who is it? And so I'm writing, and I'm listening and listening. And the more I listen to it, the more I started to feel worth. I started to feel valued. And all of that was never before. I didn't know my value. I didn't know my worth. But in the music that was in that tape that was strategically left just for me, and I know God did it just for me, I'm riding in the car. And so as I'm listening, I began to feel better about myself. And all of a sudden, the song that stuck out the most out of all the music, it was Standing in the Gap, which was Babby's tape. It was your tape. It was your music that blessed me. It blew my mind. It blew my mind. And I said, well, Lord, I don't know who Miss Babby is, but at some point in my life, and I let me say, this was 28 years ago when this happened to me. So God is so faithful. But in the midst of listening to the song, and it began to change me, and your music impacted my life, I can't even find the words to articulate how much your anointing and your gift has saved my life. God used your ministry, your words, and your sound is what I needed, because I listen to music all the time. I listen to all types of music, but it was what you were saying and your voice, it was your anointing that made a difference in my life. So I said, God, I am so grateful. And I told God, and I asked him, I said, at some point, I am going to trust you to let me meet Miss Babby Mason and allow me to share how she changed my life, how you impact my life. So every time I think about it, I get so full, because it is really my reality. And so I had the opportunity to not just, you know, meet with you in person and now to speak with you again. But every time I think about the testimony, every time I share the link, it brings me to tears. So music,
2: well,
1: the difference.
2: I tell you, if this is an amazing, amazing story of how God can go to any length to reach us and to touch us and to change our lives. And so I want our listeners to hear the song Standing in the Gap. And when we hear this song, after that, we'll come right back with more of Babby's House on the Radio.

0: Tierra Collins, what a powerful, powerful story. And I thank God that, you know, sometimes you wonder, well, I pray. Let me just say it like this. When I write these songs and I record these projects, my prayer is that, Lord, I don't know who the recipient is on the other side of this project. You know, listen, I got music on 8-track tapes and albums and 45s and cassettes and CDs and now digital download. I've been in ministry that long. And I ask the Lord, Lord, I don't know who's on the other side of this project, but wherever they are, whatever lifeline they need, maybe it's at 2 or 3 o'clock in the morning and they wonder if their life is worth living. But whoever it is, God, will you use these songs to reach them? Use these songs to share your love to them. And Tierra Collins, you are an answer, praise God, to that prayer. And I want to thank the Lord for you and for you sharing that powerful, powerful story. And this is just a reminder to those of you who are listening that God is always there. You are never alone. And Pierre, you mentioned that a moment ago. The Bible tells us, in the words of Jesus, lo, I'm with you always, even until the end of the age. So you are never alone. Well, Pierre, I want you to just talk about the fact that you are a speaker and your story is powerful. How often do you get a chance to tell your story, and in what kind of settings and circumstances are you able to share your story?
1: Well, I get a great deal of opportunities. God is continuing to open doors. And so I am in the schools speaking with mothers, because with me having a disability, being legally blind and hearing impaired, God allowed me to share, has me sharing with other women, mothers that may have a disability, or they may even have a child that has disabilities. So I go into the schools. I am in faith-based institutions. I am all over the place. I am all over the place. I've even had the opportunity at a college. Now, keep in mind that I don't have a degree, but God always reminds me. And so I learned in his word that he takes the foolish to confound the wise. And I'm saying, well, Lord, these young ladies have college degrees. How am I going to speak for them? He said, through me. That's how you're going to do it. And so he allows me to speak to people that I never thought I could ever stand before and share my testimony. And for me, it took courage. I had to learn. It will take courage to do anything that you want to do when you get up first thing in the morning. It takes courage to be vulnerable. So as I become vulnerable, I'm able to share more and more. And so that is how I am being blessed to be able to speak to women all over the world. Women are my passion. That's my passion. And I noticed in my pain, I started turning that into fuel. And so I was able to share with women. And so it turned it for me. And it's like I discovered it. And it's like, okay, God, this is what you called me to do. But it wasn't until I was in my darkest place that I learned that I could be a blessing to someone else. Like your word and your ministry was a blessing to me without you even knowing me, being attached. So God just keeps blowing my mind.
0: Yes, he does. He keeps blowing our minds. That is the kind of God he is. He is a God that can do exceedingly abundantly above all we could ask or think, according to the power that is at work within us. We are the ones he uses to demonstrate that exceedingly abundantly above all we could ask or think kind of power.
1: Yes.
0: We are his vessels. Well, I want you to tell our listeners how we can contact you. Give us some information about how we can reach out to you.
1: Okay. They can go to my website, and that is www.iampierracollins.com, and I'll spell it out for you. That's iampierracollins.com. Or they can follow me and find me on IG at Destiny Chasers, or you can go to Facebook on my author's page at Arthur Tierra Collins, the Destiny Chaser, and you can reach me through either one of those platforms, and I promise I will respond quickly.
0: Beautiful. 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
1: Absolutely. Thank you so much for having me. I do appreciate you so much, and I'm so honored to do whatever God has opened the door for me. So thank you so much for this.
0: Amen. It's a blessing to speak with you. Well, my dear listener, thank you for listening to Babbie's House on the Radio. 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My most recent book is called Fully Qualified. And the book reminds you that you do have gifts. You do have talents. God loves you and wants to use you to make him look good in this world. And it's a book that will encourage you to use your gifts and talents to the glory of God. 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Well, the Lord bless you today, and thank you again for listening to Babby's House on the Radio. 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Bye-bye for now.
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This is Max Lucado. God will not let you go. The big news of the Bible is not that you love God, but that God loves you. He tattooed your name on the palm of His hand. His thoughts of you outnumber the sand on the shore. You never leave His mind, escape His sight, or flee His thoughts. You need not win His love. You already have it. He sees the worst of you and loves you still. Your sins of tomorrow and failings of the future will not surprise Him. He sees them now. Every day and deed of your life has passed before His eyes and been calculated in His decision. He knows you better than you know you and has reached this verdict. He loves you still. No discovery will disillusion Him. No rebellion will dissuade Him. He loves you with an everlasting love. God's love. Never failing, never ending. This is Max Lucado.

0: How do you define love? Most everyone knows it's real, but who can really describe it? I sure can't define love, but the Bible can. It says love is patient and kind, not envious or selfish or arrogant. Love doesn't keep records when people let us down. Love is being happy for the success of others. It's optimistic and believes in others. It puts up with a lot and never gives up. To sum it all up, love is so much more than a feeling. It's the commitment to love a person no matter what. It's a decision, an action verb. Dr. DeBakey, the famous heart surgeon out of Houston, once received a letter from an 11-year-old girl. She asked, "Is there any love in an artificial heart?" The answer is no, but love can be found in an old heart made new by the power of Jesus. This is Bryant Wright speaking right from my new heart because of a heart transplant by the great physician, Jesus.
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1: If God the Father loved us so much that He would save us from our sins by giving His Son Jesus at Calvary, listen, anything else I've ever asked Him for in my life, anything that you will ever ask Him for as long as you live, you will never ask God for anything that will demand even anywhere close to as much love as He has already expressed to you in the cross of Calvary. When He has expressed that kind of love, sacrificial love, the gift of His own Son, if He has already given me His very best, anything else that I ask for, anything else that comes my way is less than that. How could I ever doubt the love of God? How could I question the kind of love that comes from a Father who is willing to give His only begotten Son to die at Calvary? If you question God's love, look at the cross.
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0: Here's author and songwriter Babbie Mason and Women of Hope director Dr. Peggy Banks on God's love for you.
1: This book, I Am a Daughter of the Most High King, is a huge reminder to every woman that you, first of all, you're God's daughter. In the passage where Jesus touches the woman with the issue of blood, mm-hmm. he calls her daughter, mm-hmm. a term of endearment. And the Lord loves us today as women, and he wants what is best for us, mm-hmm. and he is our father. And maybe somebody who's listening today doesn't have a good relationship with her earthly father, mm-hmm. but this book reminds us that you have a heavenly father,
2: yes.
1: who loves you, who is pleased with you, who is not condemning you, who is not pointing fingers at you, who is not keeping score, mm-hmm. but he loves you,
2: yeah.
1: and wants you to know that he has a plan for your life.
0: 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That's Babbie.com.

Did you know that the Bible is God's love letter to you? From cover to cover, He's calling out your name. From the table of contents all the way back to the maps in the back of the Bible, He's charting your life's course. From the first hallelujah to the last amen, God wants to write His love story on the tablet of your heart. Each page is engraved with His invitation to come and be refreshed by His goodness, His mercy, and His favor. Every promise is signed, sealed, and delivered as if it were an arrow aimed straight for the target. So the next time you hear the words, "God loves you," don't just say, "Isn't that nice?" and then walk away unaffected to live beneath your privilege. But as a blood-bought, born-again child of God, begin living as one who knows that every promise in the book belongs to you. Turn that fundamental truth over and over in your heart today and make it a practice to rehearse the powerful promise that God loves you. And you'll begin to discover a relationship with Jesus that most people fail to realize. It's true, my friend. God really loves you. This is Babbie Mason with Encouraging Words.

Here's another promise from God's Word, found in the book of Ephesians, chapter 3, verses 20 and 21. Now to him who is able to do exceedingly abundantly above all that we ask or think, according to the power that works in us, to him be glory in the church by Christ Jesus to all generations forever and ever. Amen. Ephesians chapter 3, verses 20 and 21.

0: Sister and I would watch our daytime TV game shows with our neighbors, two sisters from across the street. During the summer months when school was out, we'd watch Let's Make a Deal with Monty Hall, The Price is Right with Bob Barker, The Dating Game with Jim Lang, and The Newlywed Game with Bob Eubanks. Every once in a while, our regularly scheduled TV shows would be interrupted with an announcement. A confident man's voice would deliver this message. This is a test of the emergency broadcast system. This is a test. This is only a test. That brief announcement has reminded me down through the years that every once in a while I'm going to encounter a season of difficulty. Every once in a while I'm going to be faced with a season of challenge. But not to worry. This is a test. This is only a test. In John 16:33, Jesus says, "In this world you will have trouble, but take heart. I've overcome the world." In other words, God has the last word on every one of your situations. That setback you're experiencing right now is really a setup to a comeback. Your difficult situation is really a launching pad, a springboard to propel you into your next season of victorious living. My friend, your best and brightest days are not behind you. Your best and brightest days are still out in front of you. You have a great future and you have a bright hope. This difficult season that you're in right now is not working against you. It's working for you. If I were to sit down and have a cup of coffee with you right now, I'd learn very quickly that you have a story. Your story consists of high points and valley experiences concerning your family or some significant event in your life. We've already established that anybody who wants to live a godly life will experience some difficulty, right? Well, I can attest to that. It seems that hard times really didn't start coming my way until after I started living for Jesus. So it's a fact, tough times will come for all of us, so we must prepare for them, just as you would prepare your car for the road, or prepare your home for the winter, or prepare your body for flu season. You must prepare your life for difficult times. For 8 years, I taught middle high school music and English. My routine as a teacher was a lot like that of many teachers. On Monday, I'd hand out a list of vocabulary words. During the week, my students would learn to spell those words, pronounce those words, learn their definitions, use them in a sentence, and then on Friday, everybody knew that there would be a test. So you see, the test has a distinct purpose. For the student, the test indicates that the student has learned the lesson and has applied what he or she has learned. For the teacher, the test is necessary to track the student's progress and determine if the student is ready for advancement. You've been conditioned ever since you were a child in grade school that, eventually, the test is coming. Times of testing should be so familiar to us that we shouldn't be surprised when we have to take them. In the book of 1 Peter chapter 4, verse 12, we find a great word of encouragement. Listen to this. "Dear friends, do not be surprised at the painful trial you're suffering as though something strange were happening to you, but rejoice that you participate in the sufferings of Christ so that you may be overjoyed when His glory is revealed." Every week, my students expected the test. They even knew that from time to time, there might even be a pop quiz. As a matter of fact, my students would be surprised if the week went by and there wasn't a test. So you have a choice as to how you'll face that trial that you're in right now. You can nurse it. You can call attention to it and try to get sympathy for it. You can throw yourself a pity party. That's a party where nobody comes but you. You can rehearse it. You can keep repeating all the bad things you're going through, and you can tell the same old sad stories until even you get tired of hearing them. Or you can reverse it. Remember, Jesus has given you a brand new story. So you can say, "In the name of Jesus, I'm not a victim, but I'm a victor. I'm not going under, I'm going over. I can do all things through Christ who strengthens me. Greater is He who is in me than he who is in the world." You can face today with fear and trepidation, or you can face today with confidence, knowing that you don't face this day alone. Jesus is right here with you. My friend, that test you're taking right now is bringing about maturity in your life. It's developing your faith. It's strengthening your fight. It's stirring your fearlessness. That test you're taking right now is launching you into spiritual adulthood. As a classroom teacher, I've never given a test when I wasn't right there in the classroom with my students. And I never tested them over anything I hadn't taught them. With Jesus as your teacher, every test is an open book test because you have God's Word to guide you. So no matter what today holds, God will not abandon you. Don't even worry about tomorrow. God is already there, and He's working everything together for your good. When that season of testing comes, you can sit down in your assigned seat in the classroom of faith and take every test without fear. Remember, that trial that you're going through is a test. It's only a test. And with God on your side, you're certain to come out on the winning side. Let me encourage you to make this declaration today. Repeat after me. My tests do not intimidate me. With the help of Jesus, I can pass every test with flying colors. May I pray for you right now? Father, what a privilege it is to come to you and talk with you. And what a joy it is to pray for my friend right now. The possibility is great that they're going through a season of difficulty, and they might even wonder if they'll make it. Every test that we face today calls for more strength and more grace than we have, but not more than you have. Your strength is perfect, and your grace is sufficient. Help us to relinquish that stranglehold that we have on our problems and turn everything, absolutely everything, over to you. Thank you for the assurance of your presence. And it's in the strong name of Jesus we pray. And thank you. Amen.
1: 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I'm the author of Heart Medicine Devotions and also a singer-songwriter. You can hear my song In His Hand here on Babby Mason Radio. And I just want to encourage all of you indie authors and singer-songwriters out there. Ephesians 2:10 talks about how God has ordained works for us to do. He's ordained works for you. So I want to encourage you to use the gifts and talents that He's given you. Don't stop. Keep going and let God use you. You'll be amazed at what He does. God bless you.
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3: God intends it for good. Genesis 50, verse 20. As for you, you meant evil against me, but God meant it for good in order to bring about this present result, to preserve many people alive. If somebody is not treating you right today, go out of your way to be kinder than usual to that person. If your husband is not serving God, just start by being extra kind to him. Start loving him in a fresh way. The Bible teaches it is the goodness of God that leads people to repentance. God's goodness expressed through you will overcome evil. Friend, love never fails. When you can bless your worst enemies and do good to those who have used or abused you, that's when God will take that evil and turn it around for your good. No matter what you've gone through, no matter who hurt you or whose fault it was, let it go. Don't try to get even. Don't hold a grudge. Don't try to pay them back. God says, show mercy. Today's prayer for your best life now. I dare to believe, Father, that you can take even the bad things that happened to me and transform them into something good and useful, not merely in my own life, but in the lives of others around me. When someone takes advantage of you. Romans 4, verse 20. Abraham never wavered in believing God's promise. In fact, his faith grew stronger, and in this he brought glory to God. When you bless someone else, you never lose out. Even if someone takes advantage of your good nature, God will not allow your generosity to go unrewarded. Today, look for an opportunity to do something extra to bless someone who doesn't deserve it. God will honor you for your gesture. Today's prayer for your best life now. Thank you, Father, that nobody can take anything away from me that you are not able to restore. I will live unselfishly as a manager of all that you have given me. I will trust you and rather than clutching what is legitimately mine, I will live with my hands and heart open to others. Have a heart of compassion. 1 Peter 3, verse 8. Live in harmony with one another. Be sympathetic. Love as brothers. Be compassionate and humble. Everywhere you look these days, you can see people who are hurting. Some people are extremely discouraged. Many have broken dreams. Others have made mistakes, and now their lives are in a mess. They need to feel God's compassion and His unconditional love. Really, they are looking for a friend, somebody who will be there to encourage them, who will take the time to listen to their story and genuinely care. We're all so busy. We have our own priorities and important plans and agendas. Often our attitude is, I don't want to be inconvenienced. Don't bother me with your problems. I've got enough problems of my own. But the Scripture says, if anyone sees his brother in need, yet closes his heart of compassion, how can the love of God be in him? Furthermore, the Bible says, we are to continually walk in love, being guided by love and following love. When God puts love and compassion in your heart toward someone, He's offering you an opportunity to make a difference in that person's life. You must learn to follow that love. Don't ignore it. Act on it. Somebody needs what you have to give. How can you tell if your heart is open or closed? Easy. Are you frequently concerned about other people? Or are you concerned about only yourself? Do you take time to make a difference, to encourage others, to lift their spirits, to make people feel better about themselves? Do you follow the flow of love that God puts in your heart toward somebody in need? Or are you too busy with your own plans? If you want to live your best life now, you must make sure that you keep your heart of compassion open. Be on the lookout for people you can bless. Be willing to be interrupted and inconvenienced every once in a while if it means you can help meet somebody else's need. Sometimes, if we just take the time to listen to people, we could help initiate a healing process in their lives. So many people today have hurt and pain bottled up inside of them. They have nobody they can talk to. They don't really trust anybody anymore. If you can open your heart of compassion and be that person's friend without judging or condemning and simply have an ear to listen, you may help lift that heavy burden. You don't have to know all the answers. You just need to care. Today's prayer for your best life now. Father, please forgive me for the times I have missed opportunities to show compassion to someone you brought into my life. Help me to be sensitive to your voice speaking within me, directing me how I can best help someone else.
0: Hello, this is Babbie Mason. Thank you for listening to Babbie Mason Radio today. You know, I am so honored to say a few words about the life and the legacy of Billy Graham. I remember as a little girl, I would watch the Billy Graham Crusades and I would see this beautiful black woman step up and sing His Eye Is on the Sparrow. Her name was Ethel Waters. Little did I know that many years later, I would step up on that very same stage and sing at many Billy Graham Crusades. I was so honored on many occasions to sing from that platform before thousands of people, also those that would watch the Crusades by television. It just truly amazes me how much God can take a seed of a dream and multiply it beyond your wildest dreams and imaginations. I remember going to cities such as Tokyo, Japan, and Denver, Colorado, Atlanta, Georgia, Albany, New York, Tallahassee, Florida, Little Rock, Arkansas, and so many other cities around the world. And so I thank God for the life and the legacy of Dr. Billy Graham, and many of the songs that I would write across the years would be inspired by his leadership and his passion for preaching the gospel. And so today I just want to just thank the Lord for a powerful man, a great leader, a very humble man who was passionate about preaching the gospel and leading many people to the Lord. So thank God for this great man, his leadership, his life, and his legacy, Billy Graham.
4: This is Max Licato. In the story of Esther, the Jews were three generations and more than 1,000 miles removed from their days in Jerusalem. The Jews who remained in Persia chose to remain in Persia. Exile had been kind to them. All they had to do was abide by the rules and fade into the fabric of the culture. The book of Esther depicts a people who are distant from their land. Jerusalem was far away, and Persia was, well, it was so relevant, so lush, so inviting. The point of the first chapter of Esther is simply this: Persia is lying to you. Do we need the same reminder? God displays His glory. God displays His goodness through the church. As we worship God, as we love our neighbors, as we cherish our families, we become billboards of God's message. We were made for this moment.
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5: 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Let's go back down home and sing some of Mama old songs.

me. 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As it begin to move around, you be wanting to show your little bit and let your little light shine. And sometimes those deacons would stand up in the corner and put their hand in their pocket like, I know something about the Lord also. And we used to hear them say,

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Remember me. 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Thank you, Lord. Thank you, Lord. How many of you can remember the time when you didn't have clothes like you have now? Let me ask you again. How many

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0: 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Yeah. Thank you. 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

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If you wanna see Jesus. And then she would say, when you moan, the devil don't know what you're talking about. Y'all mind moaning a little bit? 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Somebody just tell God thank you for his goodness. Tell him thank you. Say thank you. You know he's been good to you. Tell him thank you, Jesus. Thank you. Thank you, Jesus. I know. Let's pray, people. Let us pray to Almighty God tonight. Our Father and our God tonight.

0: on thee. 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Thank you for your goodness and your mercy. Thank you for your love and kindness. You've been good to us all tonight, Lord. Not only have you been good just last night, but from the rocking of our cradles, Father, right down here in this present moment, you've been good to us, Lord. When we were sick and thought we wouldn't get well, you was our doctor, Lord. And tonight we have a story to tell. We can tell somebody, whatever you need, turn it over to the Lord. And I know the Lord will supply tonight. But tonight, my Father, I'm just calling on you right now. Just to say thank you, Lord. Thank you for making ways for me, Lord. Thank you for raising up me when I was down and out. Somebody may be listening to me right now, Lord. Maybe at a crossroad in their life. May not know which direction to go in, Lord. But my mama told me a long time ago, if you hear my prayer, Lord, somebody will have a sense of direction. But, Lord, please, Lord, while we're joining in prayer right now, somebody needs you in their home tonight. Somebody needs you on their job tonight. Somebody needs you to walk with them. Somebody needs you to talk with them. Lord, the United States of America, Lord, we need you right now, Lord. We need you to take us by the hand of our weak mind. Lead and guide us and direct us in the way you would have us to go. Master, somebody got a son. Somebody got a daughter. Don't know you in the free part of that sin. But I heard you say one day in your word, if you be lifted up from the earth, you draw men unto you. We're lifting you up right now. Somebody may come crying, I yield, and I can't hold out no longer. Thank you, Lord, for saving my soul. Somebody tell God thank you tonight. Tell him thank you for saving my soul. Thank you for the Holy Ghost. Thank you for being fire baptized. I don't know what I would do tonight without you, Lord. But you know what you've done for me, Jesus? And not only me tonight, you did it for my brothers and sisters. You looked beyond my fault and saw my need. Spoke to our golden moment. Told him to roll on a little while longer. It's not my mother. It's not my father. It's not my sister. It's not my brother. It's me. It's me. It's me. Lord, I'm standing in the need of prayer. And then, Lord, and Mama used to say, in my growing up, when I go down to the end of this journey, when I can go in my room to come out no more, when you reach under my eyelids and pull down the blue curtain of death, when someone call me and I won't be able to no longer answer, when somebody call me Robert and I can't answer them, Lord, I don't know where I may be in a dying hour, but wherever I may be, I believe in my heart that you'll be there also. So close to me, so close to me, until I can lean my head upon your breast. In Jesus' name. In Jesus' name. And all of God's people said amen. Give God a hand of praise. Yeah. Yeah.
1: From the 27th Psalm, I am reading verses 1 through 6. The Lord is my light and my salvation. Whom shall I fear? The Lord is the strength of my life. Of whom shall I be afraid? When the wicked, even mine enemies and my foes, came upon me to eat up my flesh, they stumbled and fell. Though an host should encamp against me, my heart shall not fear. Though war should rise against me, in this will I be confident. One thing have I desired of the Lord, that will I seek after, that I may dwell in the house of the Lord all the days of my life, to behold the beauty of the Lord and to inquire in his temple. For in the time of trouble, he shall hide me in his pavilion. In the secret of his tabernacle shall he hide me. He shall set me upon a rock. And now shall mine head be lifted up above mine enemies round about me. Therefore will I offer in his tabernacle sacrifices of joy. I will sing, yea, I will sing praises unto the Lord. Give the Lord a hand, everyone. May the Lord bless you. May the Lord bless you.

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As a matter of fact, Green, I want to dedicate this in memory of your mama and my mama too.

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They said,

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1: My sister's little boy came into the kitchen one evening while she was fixing supper, and he handed a piece of paper that he had been writing on. And after wiping her hands on her apron, she took the letter in her hands and she read it. And this is what it said. For mowing the yard, $5. And for making up my own bed this week, $1. For going to the store, 50 cents. And playing with little brother while you went shopping, 25 cents. 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And for getting a good report card, $5. And for raking the yard,

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0: Hi, this is Babbie Mason. The more I walk with Jesus, the more I realize that our relationship with Him is not based upon a set of rules and regulations, but upon the joys of our relationship. This is what I found to be true. Religion condemns. Relationship with Jesus spurs us on to righteousness. Religion heaps on loads of guilt. Relationship brings oceans of hope. Religion sees to it that you get what you deserve. Relationship sees to it that you get what Jesus deserves. Jesus had a life-changing conversation with the woman caught in the act of adultery. She was about to be stoned by the Pharisees in John chapter 8, verse 11. Listen to what it says. When Jesus had lifted himself up and saw none but the woman, he said unto her, "Woman, where are your accusers? Has no man condemned you?" She said, "No man, Lord." And Jesus said unto her, "Neither do I condemn you. Go and sin no more." Jesus doesn't condemn you either, my friend. He desires to set you free from the rules of religion to enjoy the fruit of a wonderful relationship with Him today. This is Babbie Mason with Encouraging Words. 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

Hello, everyone, and welcome to Babby's House on the Radio. I am the host of the show, Babby Mason. Thank you so very much for joining me today. Before I jump into my conversation with today's guest, I just want to give you a little personal encouragement today. I went to the doctor today and got my eyes checked. You ever had your eyes checked? You know, they check your vision and they see, you can see all the letters on the wall. And I had surgery a couple of years ago to correct some vision in my right eye. And now I have perfect vision in that eye. I have 20/20 vision. And I don't know about your physical eyesight, but can I just encourage you to keep your eyes on the Lord, hone in and on His purpose and plan for your life. Focus in on your gifts and your desires and your skill set so that you can make God look good here in the earth. Let me just encourage you to keep your eyes on Jesus. The Bible says, fix your eyes on Jesus, the author and finisher of our faith. Let that be a word of encouragement to you today.

0: You can use your gifts and talents to make God look good here in the earth. Isn't that the reason why we're living and breathing and moving? So that we can use our life to let our light so shine before men that they may see our good works and glorify our Father who is in heaven. Well, I'm happy today to have a wonderful author, speaker, spoken word artist, and let me just give her the proper introduction. Jackie Dove Miller is a good friend of Babbie Mason Radio. We've talked with Jackie Dove Miller here on Babbie Mason Radio as she has introduced other books. She is the author of several books and has many books to her credit. One of my favorites is Some Things I Just Know. It starts with that title, which I love, Some Things I Just Know. Her new book, she considers her memoir, is entitled Breathing New Air. And life, spirituality, love, encouragement, survival, beauty within oneself, Jackie's words embrace them all, and so much more. Her life, her pain, her wisdom, and her God are intertwined with the stanzas of optimism and reassurance in her writing. Jackie is a spoken word artist and performs her poetic works as a way of ministry. And she's married and resides in North Carolina. Jackie Dove Miller, welcome to Babbie's House on the Radio, my friend. It's good to talk with you again.
1: Thank you so much. I am so excited to be talking to you again.
0: I'm excited to have you. Jackie, you and I have met, and I've read your books. One of my favorite, as I said a little moment ago, is Some Things I Just Know. There's something about that title that stirs up confidence at this season of my life, and some things you just know by experience. But you've written a brand new book, which you consider a memoir. It's called Breathing New Air. And this book is a novel, right?
1: Yeah, it's written kind of like a novel. So it is not poetry.
0: It's not poetry because I've read it. And so tell me, what inspired this book?
1: It is actually the memoir of my struggle after a divorce back in 1980. And it's my kind of cleansing my palate from that. I needed to tell that story because I learned so much about myself, and I developed a personal relationship with God because of that time in my life.
0: Let's talk a little bit more about that. You said you needed to tell the story. Now, that's saying something right there. You
1: right.
0: were compelled to share this story. Talk a little bit more about the need to tell your story.
1: Well, I think most of us, when we go through some kind of crisis that we come out of, it becomes, you know, our testimony, particularly if during that time we learn so much about ourselves, we connect with the better part of ourselves and connect with God. And so you do feel that need to testify. And so this memoir is my testimony.
0: So what is one of the biggest revelations concerning the new knowledge of yourself? What did Jackie Dove Miller learn about you as a result of writing this book?
1: Well, I learned that everything wasn't my first husband's, my ex-husband's fault. I learned that there were things that I did not know about myself and about marriage and about who I needed to be for my husband in order for our marriage to be a success. I learned that I took on the role of wife that I saw my mother live, and that was not the person he needed. I learned also that we had not communicated well, and that was part of my issue. Because I wanted the marriage so badly, I did not always speak the whole truth of what I needed from him. And he certainly did not, you know, let me know what he needed from me. And that was, you know, like the downfall of the relationship. One of the things I learned was that there's more to telling the truth than just telling, you know, your truth. There were those times when I needed to say no, and I didn't say no. so I didn't have solid boundaries, and that, you know, my communication was lacking in that area also.
0: Mm-hmm. You know, when you look at your own life story closely and you become honest with yourself, there is a lot of opportunity for growth there. And I think a lot of the times we don't want to face the truth. And so your writing this book is helping us to face the truth, to be able to look into the mirror at our own self and be honest with our own story. So thank you for that.
1: That's exactly right. One of the in each one of my chapters, each chapter ends with a segment that says what my spirit knew. And as I was writing this book, I realized that I knew these things inside me all along, but had not surfaced to the point where I could act upon them. Does that make sense?
0: Makes perfect sense. This is kind of a spinoff, you know, that same idea, that similar thread of thought from your past book called Some Things I Just Know.
1: Right.
0: I think, Jackie, what you're teaching us and reminding us is to pay attention to what your inner man is trying to say to you.
1: Right.
0: And sometimes, you know, I used to hear my mama and my daddy, particularly my daddy. Daddy would say, well, follow your first mind. And he, in his words, he was teaching me to pay attention to that inner voice.
1: Right.
0: And for those of us who are believers, it is really the voice of the Holy Spirit speaking to us, trying to get us attuned to his voice and get us on the road to his direction. Am I right about that?
1: You are definitely right about that. And I do have a chapter in the book that talks about listening to the voice of God and trying to figure out whether or not, you know, is that his voice that you're hearing? At the end of that chapter, I talk about knowing that once you that to settle the conflict, that inner conflict, when you feel that peace that passeth understanding, that when that corresponds with what you're hearing, then you know that that is God's voice.
0: Yes, that's powerful. So tell me, who is the book for? Who did you write the book for?
1: My initial thinking was for people who were, you know, going through divorce, those people who, you know, after that initial break and all the pain that comes with that, that it was a way to help them find their way back. But after I finished it, I realized that that anyone who was going through some kind of personal crisis could benefit from reading it.
0: Any advice for those who are going through that personal crisis, other than read the book, but those who are listening right now, what is the first step towards getting on the other side of that personal crisis?
1: Well, I would say take a deep breath and then take a step. Look at what's holding you back from getting to the other side of that. If it's fear, face that fear and know that the pain that you're in will pass eventually, that there really is life on the other side of that pain.
0: Other than your personal experience, because life is the best teacher, as they say, experience is the best teacher.
1: Right.
0: Where does this knowledge or wisdom or experience come from? Talk to us about your credentials or your experience. How do you know all this, Jackie Self Miller?
1: Well, while I was going through this, one of the major things that happened for me was I started a daily devotional. I read the Bible every day, gave myself a chapter a day. And every self-help book I came across that looked like it had a message for me. I read that. I talked nonstop to people about what was going on with me, and until I didn't need to tell the story anymore. And my spiritual teachers, I read them so that I could get myself solid, because I felt like I was on the verge of insanity when all this started. And I knew I needed to get myself on solid ground again. So that's why I immersed myself in reading. I used music as therapy. I used exercise as therapy. Just anything that I thought would, help me get myself back to solid footing, I did during that time.
0: Yeah. I'm speaking today with Jackie Duff Miller, and she is the author of her brand new book called Breathing New Air. And every one of those words, each one of those words is just definitive in and of itself. Breathing. You know, I don't know if any of you have ever gone through a situation where you just held your breath and waiting for the left shoe to fall, or held your breath because you were going through a season of fear and new as opposed to old and stale and out of date and just stuck, and air as opposed to holding your breath and breathing out. And so this is so important to keep breathing, to keep living, not to quit, not to stop, not to give up, but to press on, as the old folks used to say. And now that I am one of them, press on to see what the end is going to be. And this is so good. Now, Jackie Duff Miller, you are a spoken word artist. Talk to me about the opportunities you have. Where do you get to share your spoken word writings?
1: Well, I do most of my stuff locally, at churches particularly. That's my number one outlet. And like community events. The farthest I've been, other than Atlanta to see you, was Charlotte. I did a gig there. But yeah, most of the time I'm just in the, around this area.
0: Well, you know, that has validity in and of itself. You know, the Bible says that we are to share the gospel at home, in your city, in your county, in your state, in your region, in your country, and the world. And we have, all of us have different assignments. And so I'm grateful that you are active. I mean, you're taking your assignment seriously. You're not just waiting for somebody to come knocking on your door, but you're going after your dream and pursuing it. So during the days of COVID, what were some of the things that you were able to do in order to stay fresh, or were you able to communicate with your audience or your followers? Tell me about that.
1: COVID shut me down at first. I was not motivated. I was not, like, my muse had left me. I was shut down. But eventually I worked my way back up to, I have a website. My website is booksbydovemiller.com. And I was, actually, I did not publish this until COVID. My memoir, Breathing New Air, I did not post it until the time of COVID. But I didn't start advertising it during that time because I knew, you know, nobody was leaving their house. But I do have I'm on Facebook, and I have a poet, Jackie Dove Miller, there, so I tried to post stuff there. I stayed active with my writing group. We no longer met in person, but we posted our stuff on our page on Facebook and helped each other, you know, critiqued each other's works. And I sent a few things out to friends just to say, you know, as encouragement. But I didn't actually perform anywhere during COVID.
0: You said something very important, Jackie, that during COVID, one of the things that COVID did is it sent everybody to their room.
1: Yes.
0: Like your mother sent you to your room when you
1: yes.
0: when you needed a little time out. COVID gave everybody some time out.
1: Yep.
0: But what it also did is it isolated us, and isolation can be detrimental when you need to be, when you need to stay connected to people. And you did stay connected to people. You said that you were a member, that you're a member of a reading group. Talk about the importance of staying connected to like-minded people and how that reading group is of great value to you.
1: Oh, yes. That was a major outlet because it still felt like we were able to continue our, what our gifts are, continue working in our gifts. And we were able to, you know, it felt like we were still meeting. It felt like we definitely were staying connected. We were encouraging each other. And at first, all of us were in that stalemate place. We were like saying, I can't write. There's just nothing coming. And so we shared old stuff. And I think that kind of ignited us. And so we met every other week, and that forced me to, you know, sit down at the computer and try to write something new, you know, for them to say yay or nay to and critique. I got in a very political place during that time, I just want you to know. And so a lot of my poetry came out a little hostile. yes. So eventually I might have a book of poetry that's specifically political.
0: Yeah. And, you know, that's the beauty of poetry. If poetry is a reflection of what's going on, particularly spoken word poetry, it's a reflection of what's going on in the world.
1: Right.
0: From your viewpoint. So talk to me about why that's important, because we need to know that.
1: The most honest things I can say come out through my poetry. It says exactly how I'm feeling on the inside, and sometimes it feels like the final message is given me by God, and that's the same way I felt when I wrote Breathing New Air. It felt like when I went back and read it after it was published, it was like, I don't even remember writing this. This mm-hmm. had to come from God. And by the way,
0: that's happened to me before.
1: I dreamed the title of this book. I dreamed. It was like I woke up and I immediately wrote it down and said, this has to be the title of this book.
0: Yeah. Sometimes you got to exhale that stale breath you've been holding and breathe in hope and promise of a brand new day and turn the page and start a new chapter in life. And so tell us what others are saying about this book, Breathing New Air. What are your readers saying about it?
1: I have only gotten extremely good reviews. If you go to Amazon and read those reviews, one person said, you have got, everybody needs this book. The world needs this book. And it, you know, everybody has said, who has finished reading it has said just how much it moved them, how much they learned about themselves from reading that book. I sent it out to people I knew had been divorced first just to see, you know, how they felt about it. And all the reviews have been very positive.
0: And, you know, the book is not just about pain, but it is about overcoming. But pain is a process. But what I think you're doing best is you are giving, you are using pain as a power, you know, as a motivator to get through to the next place in life. You turn pain into power. And that is such a wonderful mechanism. And you're teaching others to take, not let pain become the thing that does us in, but to use pain as a weapon to get through and find that there is a blessing on the other side of through. So thank you for doing that. You are a self-published author, and you mentioned a moment ago that, you know, you went through a season of pitching your work to publishers, but you decided to do it on your own, and I want to applaud you for that, because everybody has a story, and of course everybody's not a writer, so we may not all have the opportunity to write a book. Of course, that's, you know, a lot of us do put our stories out there on social media, but you have decided to take the opportunity to be your own publisher. I get that. I'm publishing books myself. We have the platforms online to help us to do that. So any advice that you might have for beginning writers out there that want to get started in writing their own books, or maybe their first book, any advice for them?
1: My advice is to sit down and write it, not to worry about editing it, not to worry about, you know, where do I start? Just sit down, write it, find somebody who, after you finished it, who can help you edit it. And it doesn't have to be somebody that you're going to pay. It can just be, you know, your friends who are literate, who can help you get the editing done, and sit it aside for a while before you decide whether you're going to go with a traditional publisher or a self-publish. Read it again. Edit it again. Sometimes for writers, it's very hard to take stuff out, you know, make changes to your writing, because it feels like your baby, and it's perfect the first time. But that's not always true. You can always clean it up and make it better. But my biggest piece of advice is sit down and start writing.
0: Mm-hmm. That's good. Because what do writers do? Writers write.
1: Writers write.
0: We write. Yeah, we write. So how can people out there get your book and connect with you online?
1: Well, the book is on Amazon, so just type in Breathing New Air, and it will, you know, it'll come up. Or you can type in my name, Jackie Dove Miller. And my website is booksbyjackiedovemiller.com, and it'll connect to Amazon.
0: Beautiful. Well, before we close our conversation, I just want our listeners today just to know a little bit more about you. Where are you in place in your life right now? What place are you in as far as a relationship? Are you married? Are you divorced? How is your love life going? What is that teaching you in your aspirations to love him and to love others? Tell us about your personal relationships. Are you married today?
1: Yes, I am. I remarried in 1992, so I was happily divorced for 12 years before I was brave enough to marry again a second time. And so we'll be celebrating 29 years this year in July. So this, you know, has been a really good, I learned some major lessons from the first relationship, and so this one is going much better. I am retired. I taught school for 31 years, and now I spend my time volunteering with the Arts Council here, because I'm also a photographer. That's my avocation. That's not my first love. My first love is poetry, but I do really enjoy photography, and I do nature photography for the most part. In terms of my personal relationship with God, it is solid. What I learned from this experience was that God is always there, and he will always be there for us. I said in the book that I grew up in the church, but I did not know God until this experience, and I have walked that faith walk ever since.
0: Amen. Amen. It's amazing how we run after God when we find ourselves in trouble. And I think God often uses pain and tribulation to sweep us into the kingdom.
1: I think
0: and
1: so.
0: That's a part of, yeah, I think so too. Well, Jackie Dove Miller, my friend, thank you so very much for being my very special guest and joining us today here on Babby's House on the Radio. Thanks for being with me today, all right?
1: And thank you so much for having me.
0: And congratulations on your brand new book called Breathing New Air by Jackie Dove Miller. Well, my friend, thank you so very much for listening to Babby's House on the Radio. It always brings us so much joy and pleasure to bring this show to you. And we hope and pray that you're inspired. Maybe you dream of writing a book. Well, do as Jackie Dove Miller suggests. Writers write. If you have a story to tell, sit down today and start writing. And then maybe you can take a course, maybe something online, or maybe there's a workshop coming to your area. Or you can come to Babby Mason's Inner Circle. 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The same information will be there, and you'll look for the Inner Circle. And at that event, that weekend event called The Inner Circle, we'll give you great information as to how to write your first song, how to write better songs, how to write better books, how to become a better communicator. And you can see the ongoing dates for upcoming sessions of The Inner Circle, and we hope that you'll join us on one of those upcoming sessions. Well, thank you so very much for joining me here on Babby's House on the Radio. And hopefully and prayerfully, the next time we get behind this microphone for another episode, you will be there. Until the next time we get together, may the Lord God bless you and yours real good. Bye-bye for now.

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1: Who really knows you? The thoughts of your heart, the secret things that you intentionally keep hidden from others? Do you share your innermost thoughts with anyone? Some may say a spouse or a best friend, yet I suggest that even though you may think you know yourself well and that some can see the real you, no one knows you more completely than the one who created you. God says, "Before I formed you in the womb, I knew you." It only makes sense that in order to know and understand ourselves, we need a personal relationship with the one who knows us best and loves us more than anyone. He knows all of our failings and shortcomings, and He loves us anyway. Through Jesus Christ, we have the privilege of having a personal relationship with our Creator. That relationship begins when we accept God's love through faith. It's a relationship that lasts forever. This is Bryant Wright, speaking right from my heart.
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5: When I was a young girl growing up in Jackson, Michigan, my mother took me to a concert one New Year's Eve featuring a dynamic gospel duo called the Consolers. The Consolers were actually Sullivan Pugh and his wife, Iola. And Sullivan Pugh was a great songwriter. He wrote many gospel hits, some of which are very familiar. If I'm Too High, Lord, Please Bring Me Down. Somewhere Around God's Throne, May the Work I've Done Speak for Me, and a gospel hit that my mother fell in love with, a song called Stop by the Church Sometime. And my mother would actually sing that song quite often in our church, and she became pretty well known in our community for that song, and she would often get lots of requests for singing that song, and I would accompany her, and we would actually sing it as a duet. Well, many years later, when I started recording professionally, I recorded a project called Heritage of Faith. And the record is somewhat thematic because it celebrates my heritage as a preacher's daughter. It celebrates my love for the church and my love for gospel music. So I asked my mother to record the song Stop by the Church with me on this project, and she consented to do so. And it was such a blessing to take my mother all the way to California and see her record in the studio for the very first time with my producer friend, Scott V. Smith, who at the time was working very closely with and producing with Andre Crouch. So he brought that beautiful sound to this project. So I was very blessed by the fact that my mother was right there with me when the song Stop by the Church won a Dove Award for Gospel Recorded Song of the Year in 1996. So the message of this song is very simple, yet it's very profound. Something may be said to help you on your way when you stop by the church sometime.

Here's another promise from God's Word, found in the book of Ephesians, chapter 3, verses 20 and 21. Now to him who is able to do exceedingly abundantly above all that we ask or think, according to the power that works in us, to him be glory in the church by Christ Jesus to all generations forever and ever. Amen. Ephesians chapter 3, verses 20 and 21.

Nehemiah 8:6, and Ezra blessed the Lord, the great God, and all the people answered, Amen, Amen. Lifting up their hands, they bowed their heads and worshiped the Lord with their faces to the ground. When we receive a word from the Lord, our answer should be, Amen. Let the church say, Amen.

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Bless the Lord, O my soul, and forget not all his benefits. Psalm 103, verses 1 and 2.

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1: One of the things I love to do is just give to others.
0: That's something I truly love about you. I remember one winter day when you were so touched by a homeless man on a street corner, shivering without a coat. You drove back around the block, got out, and gave the man your very good leather coat.
1: I just love to help people, and I don't make a big deal out of it. Actually, I wish I could do more.
0: What does the Bible say about generosity?
1: The greatest act of generosity ever recorded is in John 3:16. For God so loved the world that he gave his only begotten Son, that whoever believes in him might not perish, but have eternal life.
0: This is such an amazing verse. God loved us so much, he gave us the very best he had.
1: Yes, he truly did. I also have been impacted by Proverbs 11:25. The generous man is a source of blessing and shall be prosperous and enriched. And he who waters will himself be watered, reaping the generosity he has sown.
0: God's word is full of his promises. I know you don't give with the intention of getting back. I love seeing you give to others because I can tell it is from a pure heart that you truly want to bless others.
1: That is so true. I love giving blood. I love giving clothes to my kids and putting my tithe check in the collection plate. Giving truly is better than receiving, and God does reward a generous in ways that we can't fully comprehend.
0: We'd love to hear how you've blessed someone with your generosity. 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

0: right now. 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We ready, fellas?
1: Uh-huh.
0: This is what I need you to do.

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I want to talk about God's love for us and how his love is unconditional. And how his love is unconditional and it brings favor. Hallelujah. Anybody glad for God's love? Listen, your love is favor. We feel it, favor. Hey. Your love is favor. We feel it, favor. Next part, this is what you're gonna say. Listen, favor. We feel it, favor. Yeah. We feel it's faith. Come on, sing.

0: to him.
1: Yes,
0: and that he has an eye.
1: That's right.
0: To see.
1: Yes,
0: and that God can feel our cries.
1: Yes.
0: Feel our infirmities.
1: Yes.
0: Who is he?
2: What did he do?
3: No more.
2: He concentrated himself.
3: Yeah.
2: He humbled himself.
3: Yeah.
2: He laid aside his divinity,
3: yeah,
2: his divine father, and caught Mary's 9-month train,
3: yeah,
2: and got off at Bethlehem.
3: Yeah.
2: And there was no room for him,
3: yeah,
2: in the,
3: yeah,
0: in this modern age. We need to know,
1: yeah,
0: for ourselves,
1: yeah,
0: who God is.
1: Yeah.
0: You see, we cannot speculate.
1: Yeah.
0: We cannot theorize.
1: Right.
0: We cannot operate on an impulse.
1: Yeah. Yeah.

anybody here serve a God who is able to do exceeding abundantly above all we can ask or think? So here's a little song I want you to help me sing. It's really simple. It says, God can do anything. It goes like this. It says,

Keep on loving each other as brothers. Do not forget to entertain strangers, for by doing so, some people have entertained angels without knowing it. Hebrews chapter 13, verses 1 and 2.

0: Here's Babbie Mason on revolutionizing our faith walk.
1: And one morning while I was reading John 17, the high priestly prayer of Jesus, it's a beautiful prayer that Jesus prays for his disciples. Verse 20 reveals that not only was he praying for them, but he was also praying for those who would believe the message of the disciples, which means as Jesus was facing the cross, I was on his mind and you were on his heart. And those that are listening were on the mind and the heart of Jesus. As Jesus continued to pray, he says to the Father, I am in them and you are in me. May they be completely one. Then the world will know that you sent me and that you love them just as much as you love me. You mean you love me as much as you love your beautiful, perfect, spotless, holy Son? When that began to sink into my heart, it literally began to change my love walk with Jesus.
0: For more encouragement, go to speakhope.org. That's speakhope.org.

0: Bless the Lord, O my soul, and all that is within me, bless his holy name. Bless the Lord, O my soul, and forget not all his benefits. Psalm 103, verses 1 and 2.
1: Jesus is uniquely qualified to bring about the culmination of God's eternal plan. From Revelation chapter 5, here's A Moment with Charles Stanley.
2: As you go through the book of the Revelation, most things in the book of the Revelation are loud. Everything from the angel shouting to the judgment of God. Listen. And I saw a strong angel proclaiming with a loud voice and asking this question, who is worthy to open the book and to break its seals? And no one in heaven or on the earth or under the earth was able to open the book or to look into it. Not a person, not an angel, no one. Listen, he says, no one worthy to open the book. And verse 4 says, and John says, I began to weep greatly. That is, he began to cry profusely. He says, I began to weep greatly because no one was found worthy to open the book or to look into it. And one of the elders said to me, stop weeping. Behold, the lion that is from the tribe of Judah, the root of David, has overcome so as to open the book and its seven seals. And the scripture says, verse 6, and I saw between the throne with the four living creatures and the elders a lamb, standing as it were, slain, having seven horns and seven eyes, which are the seven spirits of God sent out into all the earth. And then he says in verse 7, and he came, that is this one, he came and he took it out of the right hand of him who sat on the throne. Now, why could he take it out of the right hand of Almighty God? Jesus Christ, the Lamb of God, slain before the foundation of the world, could take this sealed book written, the Bible says, on the inside and on the back. Not even an angel in heaven. Nobody could open the book. When the angel shouted out that question, everything was dead silent because nobody could answer. Nobody was worthy to take the book. But this one, the slain Lamb of God, takes the book. Why is it that he can take the book? Because Jesus Christ, the Son of God, offered his life as a sacrificial lamb on the cross of Calvary and paid the sin debt of the world in full. And God Almighty made him and him alone worthy to open the book of the seals of the judgment of God upon this earth. The Bible says that he comes and he takes this book out of the hand of Almighty God.
1: Heaven is the incredible eternal home for all who receive God's forgiveness by trusting in Jesus Christ. Learn more at intouch.org.
0: Hi, this is Babbie Mason with Encouraging Words. As a songwriter, I love the stories of great composers, and as a mother, I love the stories about courageous women. One woman whose life displayed a godly example for her children was Susanna Wesley. A mother to 19 children, Susanna Wesley was concerned about the spiritual welfare of all of her children. She was known to invite countless neighbors into her home to preach the message of the gospel of Jesus Christ. All of her children were truly dedicated to the cause of Christ and carried their spiritual heritage into their adulthood. Her 15th child, John, became the founder of the Methodist movement, and Charles, her 18th child, composed some of the greatest hymns the church has ever sung. Did you know the government, the school system, or the media are not responsible for teaching virtues to our children? Goodness, integrity, respect, honesty, kindness, and responsibility have to be taught in the classroom of the home. If you're a mother like I am, then I hope that your children and grandchildren pay you the highest compliment that you are a woman of God who is sold out to Him and dedicated to your family. This is Babbie Mason with Encouraging Words. Will you reach out to me soon? Do it at Babbie.com.

0: Here's another promise from God's Word, found in the book of Ephesians, chapter 3, verses 20 and 21. Now to him who is able to do exceedingly abundantly above all that we ask or think, according to the power that works in us, to him be glory in the church by Christ Jesus to all generations forever and ever. Amen. Ephesians chapter 3, verses 20 and 21.
1: 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This

right, company, we gonna set this one up for Karen. Y'all ready? Put your hands together. Come on. Ah. Speak about your words. Power of life and death is in your words. Your words create your reality. 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

0: up. 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I love
1: you, Jesus.
0: Yes, yes. Worship Anna.

Hi, this is Babbie Mason with Encouraging Words. You know, I heard somebody say the other day, there's so much trouble in the world, somebody ought to do something. Well, you know, God did do something. He created you. It doesn't matter how big or how small your efforts are. God sees your efforts as a sacrifice that makes an eternal difference in the lives of others. There's a beautiful saying popularly attributed to Mother Teresa. It says this, never worry about the numbers. Help one person at a time and always start with the person nearest you. We can take time from our busy schedules to become actively involved in the welfare of our neighbor. We can show concern. We can speak kind words. We can commit our resources. We can go or we can send somebody else. Doing what you can while seasoning your actions with the love of Christ is the greatest gift of all. So today I want to give you an assignment. I suggest that you sing a song of thanksgiving to express your commitment to Christ. As you sing, be reminded of the sacrifice that others have made so that you can hear the message of the gospel of Jesus Christ. Remember, you're either a missionary or you're a mission project. This is Babbie Mason with Encouraging Words. 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

0: Right now, we're going to go south of the border and put a little rhythm in our praise. We ready, fellas?
1: Uh-huh.
0: This is what I need you to do.

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And how his love is unconditional and it brings favor. Hallelujah. Anybody glad for God's love? This is what you're gonna say. Listen, we feel it, faith. We feel it, faith.

0: to see. 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
1: What did he do? 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And got off at Bethlehem. And there was no room for him. In
0: this modern age, we need to know for ourselves.

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1: Anybody here serve a God who is able to do exceeding abundantly above all we can ask or think? So here's a little song I want you to help me sing. It's really simple. It says, God can do anything. It goes like this. It says,

Keep on loving each other as brothers. Do not forget to entertain strangers, for by doing so, some people have entertained angels without knowing it. Hebrews chapter 13, verses 1 and 2.

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1: And one morning while I was reading John 17, the high priestly prayer of Jesus, it's a beautiful prayer that Jesus prays for his disciples. Verse 20 reveals that not only was he praying for them, but he was also praying for those who would believe the message of the disciples, which means as Jesus was facing the cross, I was on his mind and you were on his heart. And those that are listening were on the mind and the heart of Jesus. As Jesus continued to pray, he says to the Father, I am in them and you are in me. May they be completely one. Then the world will know that you sent me and that you love them just as much as you love me. You mean you love me as much as you love your beautiful, perfect, spotless, holy son? When that began to sink into my heart, it literally began to change my love walk with Jesus.
0: For more encouragement, go to speakhope.org. 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

0: right now. 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We ready, fellas?
1: Uh-huh.
0: This is what I need you to do.

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I want to talk about God's love for us and how his love is unconditional. And how his love is unconditional and it brings favor. Hallelujah. Anybody glad for God's love? Listen, your love is favor. We feel it, favor. Hey. Your love is favor. We feel it, favor. Next part, this is what you're gonna say. Listen, favor, yeah, yeah, yeah, yeah, yeah. Favor, yeah, yeah, yeah, yeah. We feel it, favor. Favor, yeah, yeah, yeah, yeah.

0: to see. May God can feel our cries. Feel our infirmities. Who is he?
1: What did he do?
2: No Lord.
1: He consecrated himself.
2: Yeah.
1: He humbled himself.
2: Yeah.
1: He laid aside his divinity, his divine father, and caught Mary's 9-month train.
2: Yeah.
1: And got off at Bethlehem.
2: Yeah.
1: And there was no room for him.
2: Yeah.
1: In the in this modern age, we need to know. Who God is. You see, we cannot speculate. We cannot theorize. We cannot operate on an impulse. We got to know a land.

anybody here serve a God who is able to do exceeding abundantly above all we can ask or think? So here's a little song I want you to help me sing. It's really simple. It says, God can do anything. It goes like this. It says,

Keep on loving each other as brothers. Do not forget to entertain strangers, for by doing so, some people have entertained angels without knowing it. Hebrews chapter 13, verses 1 and 2.

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1: And one morning while I was reading John 17, the high priestly prayer of Jesus, it's a beautiful prayer that Jesus prays for his disciples. Verse 20 reveals that not only was he praying for them, but he was also praying for those who would believe the message of the disciples, which means as Jesus was facing the cross, I was on his mind and you were on his heart. And those that are listening were on the mind and the heart of Jesus. As Jesus continued to pray, he says to the Father, I am in them and you are in me. May they be completely one. Then the world will know that you sent me and that you love them just as much as you love me. You mean you love me as much as you love your beautiful, perfect, spotless, holy Son? When that began to sink into my heart, it literally began to change my love walk with Jesus.
0: For more encouragement, go to speakhope.org. 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

0: Bless the Lord, O my soul, and all that is within me, bless his holy name. Bless the Lord, O my soul, and forget not all his benefits. Psalm 103, verses 1 and 2.
1: And now, Miriam Neff with New Beginnings.
2: Do you, as I sometimes do, feel I could do so much more if I just had more means? More money to start more widows' tailoring projects? More time to respond in greater depth to the heart's cry of hurting women? More media outlets to get the message out that starting over can be a good thing. Reading Mark 14, the woman who emptied her jar of precious perfume on Jesus turned my thinking around. She was criticized, but Jesus defended her. Verse 6, she has done a beautiful thing to me. Verse 8, she did what she could. God's evaluation is the only one that counts. He measures my success not by what I do not have and therefore do not use. His call to action? Do what you can. This feature at widowconnection.com.
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My God. 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
1: 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I'm Pastor Terrence Levice Turner, a sage for this age, from God's heart to yours, the voice of wisdom for contemporary times. 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
0: Matthew chapter 5, verses 14 through 16. 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A city that is built on a hill cannot be hidden. And people don't hide a light under a bowl. They put it on a lampstand so the light shines for all the people who are in the house. In the same way, you should be a light for other people. Live so that they will see the good things you do and will praise your Father in heaven.
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0: Hello, everyone. This is Babbie Mason, and welcome to Babbie's House on the Radio. How are you doing today? I hope and pray that you are enjoying the blessings of the Lord, and I know you're going to enjoy today's show because my very special guest is an awesome, I mean a beautiful singer, songwriter. She is a gospel singer. She is, her voice is so powerful. She is really going to bless your heart when you hear this beautiful song that she has written, co-written, called Breakthrough. She is a singer, songwriter, she is a wife, and she's a concert artist. She loves the Lord, and her story is phenomenal. I want you to help me to welcome to Babbie's House, Benita Bernie Simmons. Benita Simmons, how are you doing today?
1: I am so wonderful, Babbie. Thank you. Thank you for this wonderful opportunity, and I hope you're doing well.
0: I am doing extremely well, better than I deserve, I can tell you that.
1: Oh, yes, ma'am. Yes, ma'am. I hear you on that.
0: God is so good, and he has blessed me to be able to talk with you today about your life, your ministry, your music. So let's just jump in.
1: Yes,
0: talk to me about your growing up. Where did you grow up?
1: I grew up in eastern North Carolina and in a town called Kinston, North Carolina. And so, again, just regular, you know, little town. I enjoyed going to school. I was an A and B student, you know. I'm always in something. And so my parents couldn't wait until I got my license, you know. So had a wonderful, wonderful childhood growing up in that town called Kinston.
0: You know, small southern towns, there's something beautiful about small southern towns that create family values. The church in the small southern town is the heart of the community.
1: Mm-hmm.
0: You know, it establishes the thing that we love about neighbors and church and food and community and

0: And sometimes in those small towns, it's so easy for the librarian, who is your parents' English teacher,
1: to
0: get all up in your stuff.
1: But I thank her for that. That she was right on that time. She was right on.
0: That's awesome. Well, that's what I love about Southern towns. Well, how is it that you came to know the Lord?
1: Well, you know, Babby, the truth of the matter is I was birthed into Christianity. My parents both served as a minister and missionary in a church called Revival Time Church of Deliverance in Hartford, Connecticut. And so when I came along, they were already serving God, and it's just been a way of life for me. However, when I became, I'll say late teens, early 20s, I realized that it could not just be my mom and dad's salvation. It couldn't just be because I sang and had a gift. I had to have my own personal relationship with God. So I will say it was probably in my late teens, early 20s, where I made a conscious effort to say, hey, God, I need you, and I don't want to just sing about you. I want to know you. I really want to know you, and I want my life, my songs to me, an example of what my relationship is with you. And so I came to know the Lord because my parents had a foundation for me to know the Lord. You know, he's all I've ever wanted to know. I've never wanted to sing R&B, never wanted to sing any other genre. It's just been gospel, because I believe gospel brings that intimacy that I have with him out more. It's more, it brings me conviction. You know, it ministers to me. So if it ministers to me, I feel that once it ministers to me, I can adequately minister what God is saying to his people. So that's just kind of how I've come to know the Lord. Me and him have had a love affair for a long time.
0: Mm-hmm. You know, as I hear you talk about the Lord, Vanita, I can tell that there is a depth, an intimacy in your relationship with the Lord.
1: Oh,
0: it
1: yes,
0: sounds
1: ma'am.
0: Like to me that, you know, you've been walking with the Lord a long time,
1: yes,
0: but that
1: ma'am.
0: You have had an experience with the Lord mm-hmm. that has made all the difference in your life.
1: Oh, yes, ma'am.
0: You know, somebody is listening today. Someone that is listening today really needs hope. They need a word of encouragement.
1: Mm-hmm.
0: And it's hope is what our world seems to be lacking. And
1: oh,
0: I can hear a note of hope in your voice today.
1: Mm-hmm.
0: Talk to me about what the difference Jesus is making in your life.
1: Well, you know, Babby, he makes all the difference. I believe Gladys Knight some years ago sang a song, "You're the Best Thing That Ever Happened to Me." And then, of course, as we know, in our genre, gospel music icon himself, the Reverend James Cleveland, he picked it up and turned it into gospel and said, hey, Jesus is the best thing that ever happened to me. And he has made all the difference, because when I didn't know love, he was love for me. When I was sick, and really the doctors really, and you know, this is just not a cliche, it's not a part of a song, the doctors were confused about my situation, but God came in and healed me. When I wasn't supposed to be here, see, I have so many testimonies that my relationship with God, it has to be real, because no one else but God could have done the things that he's done for me. So that's why I can have a real relationship with him, and I can talk about it. I mean, anytime I can be at the grocery store, and it's funny because somebody will say, hey, hit a note for me, and I'll just say, you know, they say, oh, girl, you're just so funny. I'm like, no, what you want to hear? What you want to hear? And it might just be a hymn. And then the tears will start welling, because, as you just mentioned, the world is lacking hope. And if I can be hope for someone, even in a grocery store, I'm going to do that, because I believe that's what God did, all he did in my life for, so that I can give the people of God hope, even those that don't even know him.
0: Well, talk to us about how your ministry began. Your ministry and career, when did you know that this was the path that God would put you on?
1: Okay, so, you know, probably like most of the persons and the people that you have interviewed, I started singing when I was, you know, a little girl. And my mom and dad tell me that before I could even speak clearly, I was mimicking what I heard on the radio. I was

0: you know, just wailing. And it was like, oh, something is different about this child. But it wouldn't be until I was in the fifth grade. I was about 10 years old. Our fifth grade teacher was retiring. And I was chosen to sing The Way We Were by Barbra Streisand. And so she's one of my favorite artists. And when I began singing that song, I saw adults just crying. My classmates, they had their mouth open like, she can sing, you know? And so from that, I started my own gospel group at 12 years old. Now, can you imagine? I am the youngest one in the group, and I had three background singers, had a band, and everyone was like, okay, so what you want us to do next, Benita? And when I look back on it now, and I have even spoken to some of my former band members, they said, you know, we knew early on that God had a special gift. You had a special anointing on you. And so when you told us to do something vocally and musically, we knew that you were right, you know, so we had no problems following you. And so I would think at 12, that's when the gospel music ministry began. But it started out as singing. It wasn't ministry then. I was just enjoying singing, and I hear something on the radio, and I'll, you know, hey, come on, y'all, let's sing this song, you know, and just looking back, I don't know if some of your guests have told you this, but I recall looking at the Gaither specials growing up. I remember Jesse Dixon and Miss Babby Mason being in that corral, so to speak, and singing. And I used to sing a song by Jesse Dixon called Christ Has Made the Difference in My Life. Why He Ever Loved Me, it's a mystery to me. And so from that, we just started gaining. People started, hey, who's that little girl? You know, because again, I was a little girl. I was 12 years old. And so we opened for Shirley Caesar. We opened for Luther Barnes. We opened for a lot of the gospel quartet groups of that time, like in the mid-'80s, late-'80s. And so it just started from there. But it wouldn't be until I had that Damascus Road experience that Paul had when I came to say, hey, I can't just sing. I have to minister, because singing is a gift, and I've been gifted to do that. And I went to about, over my lifetime, I've had about 30 years of private vocal lessons. So I've been trained, but you have to have that relationship so that you can minister. So, you know, that's my path. That's where it started. It started when I was 10, when I recognized that, hey, I got a gift. But it wouldn't be until I was 12 when I actually really started understanding, hey, I believe this is what God wants me to do.
1: A little while ago, you mentioned the fact that sometimes people will stop you in the grocery store.
0: Yes.
1: And they'll ask you to sing a song, or
0: yes,
1: somebody will email you and let you know what a particular song has meant to them when they heard you sing it, or maybe somebody heard your song on the radio. When somebody lets you know that your song ministered to them, how does that make you feel?
0: Oh, Babby, I won't say that it's surreal. I will say that it is destiny, but it makes me feel so grateful. It makes me feel like I have to do more in my walk with God. It makes me want to always be on my A game as a Christian, not as a vocalist. As a Christian, it makes me want to be a better wife, a better mother, a better daughter, a better sister, a better friend, because it is out of all of those people that, the hats, I should say, that I wear, that God watches. He watches. You know, singing is easy for me because it's a gift. It's what He's given me. I love it. I sing in my sleep, my husband says sometimes, you know. But it's treating people right. So when I'm in the grocery store and I have that moment, or I read that email, or someone posts on Facebook, y'all, breakthrough has been a blessing to me. I'm like, God, I am so grateful that you would use me, a little orphan girl, that little baby that mom said, I can't raised her, but I'm going to give her to a family. And I'll trust that they'll raise her right. And she got it right. Whoever she may be, she got it right. And so I give God the praise every time someone says, you bless me.
1: That's a beautiful answer. Praise God. But you happen to write many of your songs. Where does your inspiration come from?
0: I have to go back to what you alluded to earlier, Babby, is the fact that we're living in a world where there seemingly is no hope. Now, we know that Jesus is hope. His love is hope. But I write from a place of letting that person on the other end know that you can make it, that God has no respect of person, that if you would just serve him, if you would just come to him, he'll make the difference in your life, and you really can have a better life than you have right now. It might be good right now, but your tomorrow can be even better with Christ. I recall being in church and being hurt in church and not going through things that I didn't cause. It was just a season that I had to walk through because God was making me. He was maturing me. And people in the church were not at a level that they could understand. So they act like they acted, you know. And again, as you mature in God, you don't hold anybody captive to what they didn't know. You just thank God that on the other side of through, you made it. So, you know, I am my brother's keeper. I am my sister's keeper. And I don't want to just sing songs that no one can relate to because I like them. You know, just even in my song selection, I have to sing songs that minister to the people of God, and even those who may not know God.
1: Everybody, I'm talking today with Benita Burney Simmons, and as you can tell, she is a woman who is deeply passionate about her relationship with the Lord, and that passion comes through her music. She is a powerful singer, and in just a moment, we're going to hear her beautiful song called Breakthrough. But Benita, I want you to tell us, you know, we hear a lot about that word. We see that word all over Christian television. We read about that word in books. It's kind of a buzzword, you know, in Christian circles today.
0: Mm-hmm.
1: But I want you to tell us, in your own words, what does it mean to have a breakthrough?
0: Oh, wow. When I think about breakthrough, I think about a situation or a obstacle that has blocked me, that I have maybe been confronted with, and I can't get through it because of maybe, let's just say, because of fear or because of shame or because of past mistakes or just because of poor decision making. And then I'm able, through faith, to go through that thing that had me bound, that thing that had me blocked, that thing that had me so disappointed through my own ignorance, perhaps. Breakthrough for me means being on the other side of what God has called me to be, coming out of what had me bound or had me destroyed and being on the other side of it. So I break through. I break through all of the naysayers, what they said, what couldn't be. I break through the mindset of folks that say, hey, you're too old to do that. I break through different stereotypes. I break through to what God has for me.

0: praise God for Benita Bernie Simmons, and what a beautiful song called Breakthrough. What a powerful song called Breakthrough. And I'm just so grateful that the message of this song reminds us that whatever it is that we're going through, Jesus Christ has given us the victory. And so thank you, Benita, for delivering such a powerful song. I want you to tell our listeners about how God is using the song. Some very exciting things are happening with the song. And I want you to tell us some of the ways that, or one of the ways that God has used the song in recent days.
1: Well, I'll be so glad to share that with you and your audience, Babby. On June the 28th, we were in Atlanta, Georgia, for a movie premiere. And the song Breakthrough was chosen to be the soundtrack of this movie. And we give God the glory, and we know that it was God, because prior to being asked to be a part of this movie, we didn't know the producer nor the director, none of the production team. It was just a move of God. I'll share it with you like this. The producer, my producer, he wrote the song in 2006. And he said, Benita, I have a song and I need you to record it. When I get ready, I'll let you know. I'm like, okay. He calls me in 2015. So, you know, that's 9 years. So we go ahead and we record it. But before we record it, there were some things that God wanted me to share in the song. So I was obedient. I did what God had given me to do. We recorded it. 2016, we received a Gospel Image Award for the song Breakthrough. Well, again, we had no knowledge that it was going to be a movie, had no knowledge of any of that. We just wanted to do a song that will be a blessing to the people of God and all its hearers. So my road manager, Mr. Robert Brock, hi, Robert, if you're listening, he was on Facebook, and he saw where in Atlanta there was open call for singers and dancers and actors and actresses, anyone who felt like they could be a part of an inspirational movie, who had some experience, there was an open audition. And so he just, you know, was reading that and everything. And so, of course, I didn't think that I was going to go and audition, because I didn't feel that leading. However, he felt an unction to send the production team our song. Well, a few months later, they called me and said, hey, you know, we really think that this should be in our movie. Now, it might not make any sense, or to anybody that's listening, it might not even be exciting to anyone, but let me tell you why it's exciting to me. Prior to us getting that phone call, the producer, she said her movie's title was something totally different. Her pastor, New Year's Eve night 2016, said 2017 is going to be the year of breakthrough. And, you know, of course, everybody's celebrating New Year's Eve. You know, they're celebrating because God is going to give them a breakthrough in 2017 for whatever they need. She goes back to her production team and said, hey, we need to change the title to the movie to Breakthrough.
0: God, that he is using you. He's using your music. He's using your spirit. He's using your voice and all that he has given you to proclaim the message of the gospel. And again, the name of the song and the movie is called Breakthrough. How can we see the movie?
1: Well, right now they are shopping it for distribution, so it's still independent. It was, you know, the premiere was in Atlanta. But if anyone would Google Chris Scott or Facebook Chris Scott, she is the producer, they could get more information. But you also can go online to get more information at www.breakthroughthemovie.org.
0: Oh, beautiful, because we cannot wait to see it, and we cannot wait to hear your song in the movie. Because,
1: yes,
0: you know, this is what we teach and tell people in our annual conference called The Inner Circle. We want singers, songwriters, and self-published authors to know that the playing field has been leveled now because of the Internet. The same mm-hmm. opportunities that, you know, everyone has, we have.
1: Mm-hmm.
0: But we have to take the gifts and talents that God has given us and we have to raise the standard. We want to meet or exceed the standard that has already been set, not just in the industry, but God's standard of excellence. And so
1: yes,
0: I commend you today for doing an excellent job in writing a great song that has beautiful lyrics, a wonderful vocal, great production, and the Lord is using it in a way that goes beyond your dreams and your imaginations. We do want people to know that not only are you the consummate artist, but you are a strong believer in the Lord, and you have a heart for your community. You've established a nonprofit called Tried by Fire, which is a ministry that helps women who are coming out of prison. We just want to help people to understand that you're not just a shining star. You're not just somebody who is seeking the spotlight, but you do have a heart for ministry.
1: Yes, ma'am.
0: I want you to tell people how they can contact you. Can you give us some information about how
1: yes,
0: we can find
1: ma'am.
0: You on the Internet?
1: Yes, ma'am. First of all, you can go to my website, and it is my full name. It's www.BonitaBernieSimmons.com. You can follow me on Twitter and Instagram at Bonita Bernie Sim. That's at Bonita Bernie and S-I-M, not my whole last name spelled out. And then you can like me on Facebook. And I'm there, and as I tell the kids, and they just laugh at me, I said, but you can always Google me, just Bonita Bernie Simmons.
0: And if you need to know how to spell Bonita Bernie Simmons' name, it's right here on the Internet, right here on your screen in the metadata, Bonita Bernie Simmons. 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Well, Bonita, thank you so very much, my friend, for being a blessing to us. We love your spirit here at Babby Mason Radio. 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The Lord bless you, all right?
1: Thank you. God bless you.
0: And dear listener, thank you so very much for listening to Babby Mason Radio today. 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That's what we want to know. 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Well, God bless you. And we hope that you'll log on again to listen to Babby's House on the radio another time when we're talking to great guests and hearing great music and encouraging words right here on Babby's House on the radio. 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

After this I looked, and there before me was a great multitude that no one could count, from every nation, tribe, people, and language, standing before the throne and in front of the Lamb. They were wearing white robes and were holding palm branches in their hands, and they cried out in a loud voice, "Salvation belongs to our God who sits on the throne and to the Lamb." All the angels were standing around the throne and around the elders and the four living creatures. They fell down on their faces before the throne and worshiped God, saying, "Amen, praise and glory and wisdom and thanks and honor and power and strength be to our God forever and ever. Amen." The Book of the Revelation, chapter 7, verses 9 through 12.

0: praised today. He's worthy to be praised.
1: Babby Mason talks about the house that love built.
2: As a songwriter, I find that just about anything can inspire a song. So it would be around the time that the Atlanta Braves were really hot during the 90s, around the time when they won the World Series in 1995. And I happened to have been recording a record at the time. And my songwriter friend and producer, Cheryl Rogers, and I decided that at the end of a long day of recording, we would take in a Braves baseball game. And I've always been an avid baseball fan. I grew up a Tiger fan, and my husband was a Little League baseball coach, and my kids played Little League ball. So baseball has been a major pastime in my world. So I was really happy to make it to a Braves baseball game that day. We had great seats right on the first baseline, and right across the field up on the big Jumbotron flashed an advertisement for, I think it was Habitat for Humanity, which is an organization that builds houses for low-income type families. And there was a slogan that popped up along with it, and the slogan said, "The House That Love Built." And immediately we saw that, hey, this is a great idea for a song. And we would go back later on and write that song together, Cheryl Rogers and I. So this song really is a convergence of many of the things that I love. Baseball, songwriting with a friend, and it just so happened that the choir that you'll hear on the song, they happen to be students from Lee University, where I've been an adjunct professor for more than 2.5 decades. But even more than all of that, it's the message that is so powerful. Because you see, across the ages, men have built beautiful edifices and houses of worship. But buildings can be destroyed. Cathedrals can be taken down by a storm or by fire or even at the hands of men. But the church, however, can never be destroyed. For you see, Jesus is the head of the church. And he says in Matthew chapter 16, verse 18, "Upon this rock I will build my church, and the gates of hell shall not prevail against it." Those of us who believe on him, we are the body of Christ. You see, the church can never be destroyed. The house that love built will live on forever.

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0: Spending habits are hard to break. Change happens and old habits no longer work. We may say we don't want debt, but what do we do about it?
2: This sounds harsh, but if we say, I want to get out of debt, but we're not cutting our spending, I'd say, no, we probably don't. I mean, look at our actions. Yes, the thought is important, but means nothing unless it's matched with an action. Think ahead. Imagine how freeing it would be not to be paying interest and debt, but saving for something important.
0: Think first, then act, small steps. Never underestimate the long-term effect of reducing even small purchases.
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1: If you want to know how your life is going to turn out, it's going to be based on the decisions that you make in life, because decisions determine your destiny. And if you make good decisions, you're going to have a good destiny. If you make bad decisions, you're going to have a bad result and a bad outcome. So the decision that you make today is critical, and God wants you to make the right decision.

0: life is all about making decisions. And in the Christian life, there are some major good decisions that need to be made. This is From His Heart with Pastor Jeff Shreve. Thank you for joining us today for the last lesson in what has been an incredible year of broadcasting, helping people to make a decision to invite Christ into their hearts. And in today's lesson called Decision Time, Part 1, Pastor Jeff uses the Apostle Peter's sermon in the book of Acts to focus on decisions that we all need to make in this life in order to follow Jesus Christ, the Son of God, wholeheartedly and with true obedience, faithfulness, and service. The bottom line is this: our choices are critical, eternally critical, and God wants you to make the right decision today. This is your day. If you could now open your copy of God's Word to the second chapter of the book of Acts. Here's Pastor Jeff to explain the purpose for and importance of the ultimate decision time.
1: Now, some of us are not very good at making decisions, but life is all about making decisions. You know, we have little decisions and then we have big decisions. Everybody made decisions this morning. You decided what time you were going to get up. You decided what you were going to eat for breakfast. You decided what you were going to wear. Some of you made a good decision. Some of you didn't. I love what Jerry Seinfeld said. He said, there are clothes in your closet and shirts in your closet saying, he never picks me. You know, you just have stuff because you make a decision. I'm not going to wear that. And sometimes we have stuff in our closet. It's there for years and you've never worn it. But we make decisions. And really, when you think about it, your life is just the sum total of the decisions you make. If you want to know how your life is going to turn out, it's going to be based on the decisions that you make in life. Because decisions determine your destiny. And if you make good decisions, you're going to have a good destiny. If you make bad decisions, you're going to have a bad result and a bad outcome. Life is about decisions. Now, I want to share with you a message I've entitled Decision Time, because in life and in the Christian life, there are decisions to be made. Every single day we have decisions to be made, and there are some key decisions, and I want to focus as we look at Acts chapter 2, the birth of the church. I want to focus on the key decisions that everyone in this room, everyone watching online, needs to soberly consider. Have I made this decision yet? Is it a go or a no? Because, you know, some people like to say, well, I'm just going to ride the fence. Remember what we have said about the fence? You're either all in with the Lord or you're not. You're either saying yes to the Lord or you're not. The devil owns the fence. You got to get off the fence. So the decision that you make today is critical, and God wants you to make the right decision. Now, Acts chapter 2 is one of the most important chapters of the New Testament because it's the birth of the church. It's the day of Pentecost. Jesus has been gone for 10 days. He's ascended to heaven. He was crucified at Passover. And Pentecost comes 50 days after Passover, and it's the day of Pentecost, and that's the day the Holy Spirit is coming. And Jesus told the guys in Acts chapter 1, you're to remain in Jerusalem until you receive the promise of my Father, which I told you about. And so they were there, and they were waiting, and on the day of Pentecost, that's when the Holy Spirit descended. Now, the Holy Spirit was coming. This was new because he was coming not just to be with them, but to live inside them, the indwelling Holy Spirit. Remember, Jesus said, it's to your advantage that I go away, because if I don't go away, then the Holy Spirit won't come. And as wonderful it was as it was to have Jesus with them, it's even better to have Jesus in them through the person of the Holy Spirit. And so that's why Jesus said, it's to your advantage that I go away. And that happened on the day of Pentecost. And we know what happened. So you have 120 believers and the Holy Spirit falls and they begin to speak with tongues. not gibberish, but known languages, but they were languages that these people, these Galileans, had never heard and they had never learned. And it was all the native tongues of the people that had gathered for the great feast. Pentecost was a great feast. You had to come to Jerusalem, and the city would have been bursting with people. You had to come to Passover. That was a requirement to come to Jerusalem for that feast. And then 50 days later to Pentecost, you were required to come to that feast. So you came from all over to come to Jerusalem for that feast. And then the Feast of Tabernacles later in the fall, you had to come for that one. So three feasts, great feasts, you had to come to. So the city is bursting with people, and this happens on that day, and they're hearing them speak of the mighty deeds of God in their native tongues. And they asked this question. They said, "What does this mean?" Great question. They were filled with amazement. What does this mean? They knew something was taking place that was extraordinary. And that opened the door for Peter to preach. And Peter preached about Jesus. And he said, "You guys all know about Jesus because he did all these miracles, and everybody was talking about Jesus, and Jesus was huge news." And he said, "And you killed him. He is the Messiah, and God raised him from the dead." And he gives this powerful sermon, and he ends up the sermon this way. He says in Acts 2:36, "Therefore, let all the house of Israel know for certain that God has made him both Lord and Christ, this Jesus whom you crucified." Now, when they heard this, they were pierced to the heart and said to Peter and the rest of the apostles, "Brethren, what shall we do?" Oh, it was like somebody ran them through in the heart with a spear. They were pierced and so convicted. This is what we did. We crucified our Messiah, our long-awaited Messiah. We've been waiting for him for thousands of years. And when he got here, we rejected him. And we said, "Not this man, but Barabbas." And we crucified the Prince of Life. And that is such a tremendous, horrible, awful sin. How can you get worse than that? And they said to Peter and the apostles, "What shall we do?" Well, it's decision time. And he is going to give us in the rest of Acts chapter 2, four decisions that every person must make. Four decisions that every person must make. And they're in order. You make this decision and the second decision and the third decision and the fourth decision. And this is the Christian life. The first decision deals with salvation. So they ask the question, verse 37, "Brethren, what shall we do?" Brethren, not talking about Christian brothers, talking about Jewish brothers. "Brethren, what shall we do?" And Peter said to them, "Repent." Repent. What do? You have committed this sin that's beyond comprehension, that you would murder, not with your own hands, but by calling for the death of Messiah, thinking that you believe the lies of the chief priests, that Jesus was a blasphemer and that he was a fraud and he was not your Messiah. And you said, "Not this man, but Barabbas." You've done that terrible sin, and God has made him both Lord and Christ, this Jesus whom you crucified. What shall we do? Repent. That's what you do. Now, repentance is critical. That was the message of John the Baptist, the forerunner of Jesus. He went everywhere saying, "Repent, for the kingdom of heaven is at hand." And when Jesus comes on the scene, what does he do? He goes to all the villages saying, "Repent, for the kingdom of heaven is at hand." And what do the apostles preach? They preach, "Repent, for the kingdom of heaven is at hand." And Paul says in Acts chapter 17, when he's talking to the Athenians on Mars Hill, he said, "God is now declaring that all men everywhere should repent, because he has fixed a day in which he will judge the world in righteousness through a man whom he has appointed, having furnished proof to all men by raising him from the dead." And what is the message? The message is repent, repent, repent. Jesus said, "Unless you repent, you will all likewise perish." And God is not willing, 2 Peter 3:9, for any to perish, but for all to come to repentance. What do you do when you've committed such terrible, horrible sin and you deserve to die and go to hell forever and ever and ever because of what you did concerning the Lord Jesus Christ? You repent. Now that word, Metanoia in the Greek means to turn around, to change your mind, to change your mind what you think about sin, what you think about self, what you think about the Savior. He's not a blasphemer. He is Lord and Christ who has been raised from the dead. And so they said to them, Peter said to them, you guys need to repent. There is hope for you because you can repent. Now the Lord calls us to repent and believe. That's very, very clear. And you say, well, it doesn't say anything about them believing. It just says that they should repent. Well, you know, the Bible uses those terms interchangeably. So true repentance always means that you're repenting and believing, and true belief always means that you're repenting. So in Acts chapter 16, you have the Philippian jailer, and he comes before Paul and Silas when the Lord worked a miracle and opened up the jail, and this guy thought he was, all the prisoners had escaped, he's getting ready to kill himself, and Paul said, do yourself no harm, we're all still here. And he fell down before Paul and Silas, and he says, sirs, what must I do to be saved? And they said, believe on the Lord Jesus Christ, and you'll be saved, you and your household. They didn't say anything about repent, but it's embedded in there. Repent and believe. And you'll find it used both ways. So God is now declaring that all men everywhere should repent. He's not willing that any should perish, but that all should repent. And when you say repent, you're saying, well, that's connected to belief. And when you're saying true belief, that's connected to repentance. Paul broke it out in Acts 20:21, and he said this. He was, his ministry, solemnly testifying to both Jews and Greeks of repentance toward God and faith in our Lord Jesus Christ. Both of those things are critical, vital, essential in order for someone to be right with God, in order for someone to be saved. You can't be saved apart from repentance and faith. And that was the message that Paul went everywhere preaching. Repentance toward God and faith in our Lord Jesus Christ. Now, in our world today, the problem is not so much on the believing in Jesus side. The problem is on the repentance side. People don't want to repent. And we have this thing in theological circles called easy believism. What is that? Easy believism says, well, you just accept Jesus into your life. You know, we have that term, well, I accepted Christ into my heart. The Bible never uses that term. The Bible uses the term receive Christ. You receive him as Savior and Lord. God has made him both Lord, Master, Kurios. He is the King. He's in charge. Both Lord and Christ, Messiah, this Jesus whom you crucify. And so both of those things, repent and believe, both of those things are together. But we say, well, I just want to believe in Jesus. And who's the Jesus I want to believe in? The Jesus that I like, the Jesus that fits me, the Jesus that sounds good, the Jesus that's okay with my sin. Well, that Jesus doesn't exist. There's only one Jesus, and he is holy, holy, holy, and he hates sin. And you can't get right with him in sin. He came to deliver you from sin. And the only way you get right with God is by repenting, turning from sin, and turning to the Savior. Now, most of us are familiar, even people that aren't Christians, are familiar with the parable of the prodigal son. And we know about the prodigal said to his dad, you know, it's just so disrespectful. Dad, I can't wait around forever for you to die, the younger son. Give me the share of the inheritance that belongs to me. And the father did, brokenheartedly did that. And the son took all the money and he took the possessions, turned it into cash, and he bolted and he wasted all the father's wealth on wine, women, and song. And then a famine hit and the money ran out and he had nothing and no one was giving anything to him. And he connected himself, he attached himself to a citizen of the land, a Gentile. And what did the Gentile put him in charge of? Feeding the pigs. Man, it doesn't get any worse than that for a Jew to be working for a Gentile feeding the pigs. The pigs are unclean animals. And you say, it can't get any worse than that. Well, I guess it does get worse because he's longing to eat the pig slop because he's starving to death. And then the Bible says he comes to his senses and he says, wait a minute. My father's hired men. They don't eat pig slop. They have more than enough bread to eat. He said, I know what I'm going to do. I will get up and go to my father and say, Father, I have sinned against heaven and in your sight. I'm no longer worthy to be called your son. Make me as one of your hired men. And he got up and he left the pigsty to go to his father. That's a picture of repentance. You can't get right with God at the pigsty. You got to leave the pigsty of sin and turn from that in order to get right with God. See, easy believism says, well, I can stay at the pigsty of sin and still be saved. No, you can't. Nobody can. Jesus came to save you from sin. He didn't come to save you in sin. And unless you repent, Luke 13:3, you will all likewise perish. And then he says it again, just in case you didn't get it, Luke 13:5. Unless you repent, you will all likewise perish. You have to leave the pigsty of sin and turn to the Lord and put your faith and trust in him. Now, I like what the prodigal said. I am not worthy to be called your son. Well, you know what? You're not, I'm not, we're not. None of us are worthy to be called his son. You're not saved by your worth. You're saved by the second birth. And so, yeah, you're not worthy. That's when you come to your senses. Now, the Holy Spirit is involved, obviously, in salvation. There can be no salvation without the Holy Spirit opening blind eyes and convicting. But then there's the response of man. And see, in salvation, we know that the Lord is sovereign and we know that he has given man a free will. Now, we have debates, theological debates, and you'll find these in seminaries with Calvinism. John Calvin was the one that wrote about these things, and then his followers came up with the 5 points of Calvinism. And they really focus, Calvinism really focuses on the sovereignty of God, and they focus on scriptures, John chapter 15. You didn't choose me, but I chose you. And we say, well, you know, you don't have a choice in the matter of salvation. God chooses you. He predestines you. And it's not your choice. It's God's choice. Well, it is God's choice. You didn't choose me. I chose you, Jesus said. But then it also says that you're judged because you did not receive the love of the truth so as to be saved, but took pleasure in wickedness. There is the response of man. And when Peter preached and the people said, what do we do? Well, what do? Well, there's nothing you can do because it's just God's sovereign choice. And so you're just ripped potato chip. I hope you're in the elect. He didn't say that. He said, what do? You need to repent. You need to be saved from this perverse generation. You need to respond to the gospel because the Lord wants to save you. The promise is for you and your children and all who are far off. That's the Gentiles. We're the ones far off. As many as the Lord our God shall call to himself, and you can repent and you can have your sins forgiven and you can receive the Holy Spirit. And that's for anyone and everyone who responds to the gospel. There is God's sovereignty and there is man's free will. Both of those things are involved in salvation, and you can't deny it. Now, our brains can't work around that. We can't figure out how both of those fit together. The old illustration is so true. When you get to heaven as a believer, you see written on the portals of heaven, as you walk through the gates of heaven, it says, whosoever will may come. And then you get through the gate and you look back, and on the other side, it says, chosen from the foundation of the world. And somehow in the infinite mind of God, those things fit together. But does man have to respond to God's invitation? Yes. And does God invite us to come to him and put our faith and trust in Jesus? Yes. And in the last chapter of the book of Revelation, Revelation chapter 22, verse 17, you have an invitation. And the Spirit and the bride say, come. And let the one who hears say, come. And let the one who is thirsty come. And let the one who wishes take the water of life without cost. I was at a meeting in California just a few weeks ago, and a guy preached, and he preached about predestination. And he said, he ended his message, it was about an hour long, he ended his message and he said this, he said, well, I hope you're elect. And I thought to myself, well, if you're out in the audience and you say, well, how do I know if I'm elect or not? Maybe I'm not elect. I hope you're elect. There's no hope. What do you do? If you, how do I respond? I guess I just have to hope I'm elect. That's what he said. I hope you're a part of the elect, because the elect go to heaven and the non-elect don't. Well, that's not what Peter said. What do? Repent and believe in Jesus, and you'll be saved and your sins will be washed away. And so that is critical. That's the first decision. And hey, listen, you ask yourself this question: have I really done that? Have I really left the pigsty of sin and come to the Lord and put my faith and trust in him? Someone has well said, in the average Baptist church, 50% of the people coming to church Sunday after Sunday after Sunday have never done that. They have their name on the church roll. They have been baptized, perhaps. They're members of the Sunday school, but they've never really left the pigsty of sin. They've never really repented and believed. Have you done that? That is the first decision. It deals with salvation. Second decision. The second decision deals with obedience and identification. So first I hear, I'm convicted. What do I do? Repent. Put your faith and trust in Jesus. Okay, I do that. Now what do I do? Well, look what he says in verse 38. We'll read the full verse. And Peter said to them, repent and let each of you be baptized in the name of Jesus Christ for the forgiveness of your sins, and you shall receive the gift of the Holy Spirit. Now, this is the Church of Christ, our brothers and sisters in the Church of Christ. This is their verse, Acts 2:38. Obey Acts 2:38. And that's how they come up with baptism is essential for salvation. They say it's black print on white paper. What do? You repent and be baptized for the forgiveness of sins. You can't have your sins forgiven, and you can't be saved, and you can't receive the gift of the Holy Spirit unless you are baptized. That's what they say, Acts 2:38. But that's one verse. And then how about the other verses that don't say that about being baptized?
0: There's much more to be said about this on the next broadcast, where after a brief review, Pastor Jeff will continue the lesson entitled Decision Time. Make sure that you're with us then. This year, From His Heart celebrated 20 years as a broadcast ministry. Over the past two decades, we've seen the gospel transform countless lives around the world as we've shared the uncompromised truth of God's word in every nation. And as we celebrate this milestone, we can't help but believe God is calling us to something even greater in 2025 and beyond. And that's why we're reaching out to you today to ask you for your help to close a critical funding gap of $750,000 by midnight tonight. We're well short of this at this point, but God is a big God and He has big plans for this ministry. Closing this gap will ensure that we have the resources necessary to not just continue this vital work, but intentionally and strategically walk through new doors of ministry as they are open to us. We're excited about all that we can do together, not only next year, but over the next 20 years of ministry, should the Lord delay His second coming. And that's why we want to say thank you by sending you Pastor Jeff's new daily devotional book called God's Mercy, Grace, and Compassion, brand new for each day next year. 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We pray that you'll make a gift to From His Heart this month that'll help us, and also you'll receive God's Mercy, Grace, and Compassion devotional book when you make that gift by midnight tomorrow night. 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

0: Welcome, friends, to this special episode of 100 Huntley Street. We're really glad you've joined us today. Yes. Mm-hmm. You know, Laura, looking back at your history, okay. you had this opportunity to study theology yes. for like 8 years. I mean,
1: that
0: I feel
1: true.
0: Really insecure sitting next to you,
1: no.
0: being the theologian that you are.
1: Oh,
0: have you
1: no.
0: been? Have you ever been asked what it means to follow Jesus?
1: Well, first, let me tell you about that theology degree, or the two of them. The more you learn, the more you the less you realize you know.
0: Oh,
1: you're
0: I
1: just
0: see.
1: More
0: okay.
1: humbled. Like, oh,
0: that's like getting older.
1: The, Bible,
0: the older I am,
1: yes.
0: the less I know.
1: Yes, but you know, because of the schooling, yes, sometimes I would be asked, you know, what does it mean to follow Jesus? What do you mean by this? And I'd be asked by other students who maybe were atheist or agnostic, didn't believe God was real, or didn't think God was really involved in the world. And, you know, when I was younger, I would give more complicated answers, but, you know, theology students love to debate. As I got older and wiser, I realized the answer was simple. You know, and today I would just say that, you know, following Jesus means acknowledging who he said he was. And believing what he said that he did when he came to earth, reconciling us to God, and making sure that humankind could be brought back in to right relationship with God and with a loving God who loves them so much. So
0: that's good.
1: Simple,
0: that's
1: more simple.
0: That's a good answer. You know, I think it's interesting because we can often complicate our relationship
1: yeah.
0: with God, but it's exactly that. It's a relationship. We don't overthink the relationship that we have to our children.
1: Right.
0: We just love them. We pursue
1: yes.
0: them. We want a connection with them. We want to communicate with them.
1: And they just receive from us.
0: That's exactly. That's what
1: true.
0: It means to really follow Jesus. Your guest today, best-selling
1: yeah.
0: author Max Lucado, has a very interesting way of describing what it means to follow Jesus. I just love hearing from Max.
1: He's incredible. And now we've shown this part of this interview before on 100 Huntley Street. We've never shown the full interview. And what's so interesting as we look back at this interview, it's one of my favorites of all time. And Max talks about, you know, he gets emotional at points, but he talks about what it means to follow Jesus. And literally, his concept really revolutionized my thinking.
0: Really, really excited
1: yeah.
0: to hear that interview. We're all
1: yeah.
0: works in progress, Laura.
1: Well,
0: I mean, let's face it, right?
1: Oh, yes.
0: Let's stay with us. There's so much to come.

0: Is God on a rescue mission with you and your loved ones in mind? Joining me now to talk about this is Max Lucado, pastor, New York Times bestseller, and author of 316, The Numbers of Hope. Welcome back to 100 Huntley Street, Max. It's such a pleasure to have you.
1: Thank you. It's a treat to see you. Oh. It really is.
0: Well, it's such a gift to have you with us today. Now, you know, your latest book, 316, it's a re-release. But this entire book is focused on one Bible verse, and a lot of us might know this Bible verse, John 3:16, for God so loved the world that he gave his only begotten son, that whosoever believes in him shall not perish, but have eternal life. And a lot of us know this Bible verse, you know, maybe we've gone to church or we've seen it on a billboard or a t-shirt. And, you know, we might think it's commonplace or casual, but you say it's something very, very important. It's the hope diamond of the Bible. Why do you call it that?
1: I believe that these 26 words really capsulize the entirety of the Bible. The scripture begins with God. It ends with life. And the words cooperate to show us how God brings life to us. I love the scripture because it's brilliantly simple and brilliantly brief. And yet it is profound. You know, it's brief and simple enough that my four-year-old grandson can memorize it. Mm. And yet it's profound enough that the most serious student of the Bible could spend a lifetime

0: Well, we're all concerned about what people think about us. And to follow Jesus is to acknowledge that what matters most is what God thinks about me. And what people think about me is secondary. But our default emotion is so set on protecting self that it's a risky thing to make an unselfish choice to set our attention on Christ rather than on what others think of us. So I think there's that hesitancy. Mm-hmm. Now, some of us, like yours truly, have made such a mess of life that Plan B was not an option. You know, by the time I was 20 or 21 years old, I had made such a mess out of my life that I desperately needed help. And I really got to the point I didn't care what my friends thought about me anymore. I was drinking a six-pack a night. I was fighting. I was a brawler. I was a troublemaker. And my life was headed over a cliff. And I desperately needed help. My struggle was less about, I don't remember worrying or wondering if there was a God. I do remember wondering, could God forgive someone like me? And that's why John 3:16 meant so much and means so much to me. Because John 3:16 says, for God so loves the world, and I'm in the world. And whosoever believes, well, I'm a whoever. And so the gate to God's grace is wide. Now, I think the way to heaven is narrow, but the gateway is wide. He throws open the door to people like me. And that's why I found such hope and strength in the grace of God through John 3:16.
1: Well, me too, Max. And, you know, there is so much hope in following Jesus and knowing Jesus. And I think something that your book really draws on here, it's not a work that we do. It's a receiving of God's love. And to this point, you know, Jesus also says to Nicodemus earlier in that conversation that no one can see the kingdom of God. No one can come to God unless they're born again. And in your book, you unpack that this isn't even something we do. This is something God does. Can you just tell us a bit more about that?
0: Yeah. He said, no one can even see the kingdom of God or perceive the kingdom of God. The idea there is you can't even understand what God is up to unless you're born again. Jesus did not tell Nicodemus, unless you try again. He takes the effort away from human effort and places it on divine effort. Unless you are born again. You know, when I think about my physical birth, I contributed absolutely nothing. I really did nothing. I didn't tell my mom how to push. I didn't tell her it was time for me to come out. I didn't coach her. The next thing I knew, I was born. Somebody did the work for me. In the same way, when someone is saved, God does the work. We don't. We just trust him. That's why the scripture says, for God so loved the world that he gave his one and only son, so that whoever believes in him. So we trust the work of God. Nicodemus was a religious man. And so he wanted to trust his religion. He wanted to trust his actions, maybe his morality, or maybe his devotion. He wanted to put the trust in himself. But as Christians, we place our trust in Christ. We let Christ do the work and rely on him. So to be born again is to simply trust Christ to do the work that we ourselves cannot do.
1: And as we look to who Christ is, you know, as we're looking to who Jesus said he was and who he is, why is it important that we understand that Jesus was fully divine and the only true way to God?
0: Yeah. Well, Jesus himself describes himself as the one and only Son. That's what scripture says. For God so loved the world that he gave his one and only Son. Other translations say only begotten Son. This phrase in Greek is monogenes, monogenes. We see the word genes in there, gene, genetic. I carry the genetic

0: makeup of my mother and my father. Jesus carried the genetic makeup of his heavenly father. To that degree, he's the only monogenetic, he's the only one and only that there ever has been. So Jesus himself says, I'm unique. There's no other one like me. He was like his father in the sense that he could reveal his father. He understood his father. When you've seen the Father, you've seen me, he said. I am the exact presence. Jesus is the only picture of God ever taken. He is the presence of God. So that means he could do what no one else in history has ever been able to do. He could be our sacrifice. When he died on the cross, it was more than just the death of a person. It was the death of a sacrifice. He became a sacrifice. He died for me. He took my place. Mm-hmm. I am the one who deserves to die. Mm-hmm. I'm the one who's told God to leave me alone. I'm the one who's told God to get lost. I'm the one who's rebelled against God. I deserve what Jesus did. But Jesus, since he was unique, sinless, God on earth, divine, when he died, he could die as an adequate sacrifice in my place, substitution. He took my place on the cross. For that way, he is the only way. There's no one else. There's no other person. There's no other being, however wise or kind they may be. No one else could do what he did. That's why we believe that only through Jesus can we be saved.
1: Yes, yes. Such good words there, Max. You know, the Bible talks a lot about people having hard hearts. You know, in your book, you write, you know, God loves you with an unearthly love. You can't win it by being winsome. You can't lose it by being a loser, but you can be blind enough to resist it. What are some signs that someone may be struggling with a hard heart towards God or resisting God? Maybe we don't always know we're doing that.
0: Yeah. Well, the tendency is for us to love ourselves. That's we just want to love ourselves. We want to promote ourselves. We want to advance our own cause. Consequently, our hearts get hard toward God, because to come to God through Jesus Christ, we have to do something that people don't want to do. Mm. We have to admit that we're a sinner. We have to admit that we've messed up. Yeah. We have to freely admit that we cannot save ourselves. I can remember an instance of, actually, as I was writing this book, I was on an airplane and sitting next to a guy. And he said, "What are you working on?" And I said, "I'm working on a book based on the verse, John 3:16. He said, "What does that say?" It says, "For God so loved the world, he gave his one and only son." And he stopped me. He said, "Stop right there." He said, "I don't need God to give anybody for me." So his heart was hard. I mean, he couldn't even bear the thought that he needed outside help. Mm-hmm. Now, here's what I think. I think the pandemic, I think the political controversies going on all over the world, I also think the global unrest, all of these things are working together to awaken us to the truth that we need help. Yeah. We need help. I mean, for crying out loud, if a microvirus, can bring the world to a screeching halt, don't you think we need help? Yeah. We need help. But still, the hard-hearted person says, "No, I don't need any help. I don't need anybody to die for me." Yeah. And so that's the person whose heart grows hard against God.
1: And you know, Max, you point out that, you know, in your book, you say that if we really want to know the character of God, we will understand his love, and really what he's done through Jesus. It's a love to us. It's an invitation. And there are people out there who may not know what love is really like. Maybe the person who was supposed to love them rejected them or neglected them, abused them. You know, Max, for that person who doesn't understand what love could be like and what God's love could be like, can you share a bit about it with us?
0: Wow. How much time do we have?
1: Yeah, I agree.
0: Yeah. You know, it's a beautiful thing to be loved by God.
1: Yeah.
0: It's a beautiful thing. It's just extraordinary, you know, to think that you're special. You're special. Not because of anything you do, but because God has chosen to call you special.
1: Yeah.
0: You know? Now, the world says you're special if. Mm. You're special if you're rich, or if you're beautiful, or if you're successful, or if you're a great athlete. The world, everybody in society puts an if on that. But God says, no, you're special because I made you. Mm-hmm. You belong to me. I don't believe there's anything that can heal the broken heart more than knowing and trusting in the love of God. Mm. Nobody listening to our words today is outside of the love of God. Yeah. Nobody. Nobody is. And if you're saying you're an exception to God's acceptance, then I'm here to say you're not. You're not. Let God love you. It's just a beautiful thing, because what God's love does is it softens the hard heart, and it makes us tender toward others. Once I let God love me, then I in turn can love others. But if I resist the love of God, then I'm going to have very little love to give to other people. So let God love you, and don't think for a second that He doesn't love you. He does. He does.
1: Yeah, He certainly does. God's love is so powerful, and it's hard to put into words. That was great, Max.
0: It's a wonderful thing.
1: Yeah, and it is so transformative. Nothing is like it. It's an unearthly love, as you write in your book. You know, in God's great love for us, He wants to be with us. He wants communion. He wants connection. And part of that happens also in the heavenly realm, where we go after this earth. And sometimes we think heaven is clouds in the sky and, you know, an angel playing on a harp. But in your book, you dive into this a bit. And John 3:16 talks about eternal life. What does eternal life look like?
0: Yeah. Well, I think God gives us an invitation to spend forever with Him. I believe the whole purpose of life on earth is to choose or reject this invitation. And the invitation from God is to spend forever with Him in a renewed earth, mm-hmm. with a renewed body, in a restored relationship with God. God will have His Garden of Eden. He will. Mm-hmm. He intended for us to live in harmony with Him in a perfect place. Mm-hmm. And He will have His way. He cannot be defeated. He is God. So this heaven is not, please don't think floating on clouds and playing harps. That would get really boring. Yeah. The heaven that God has prepared for us will be the restored earth, the earth in all its splendor, and the restored universe in all its beauty. And you will have a renewed body, a body of a tearless body, a graveless, deathless body, a body that never grows weary, a mind that never gets confused. You will be you at your best. The earth will be the earth at its best. And society will be all people at their best. Can you imagine? You know, some people drive me crazy. And I know I drive other people crazy. But can you imagine being with people at their very best, so unselfish, so full of joy? And here's the big deal. No one will boast that they got there. No one will in heaven will ever say, look what I did. Yeah. Because we'll be saved by grace through faith, so that no one can boast. No one can boast. We'll all boast about Jesus Christ. Mm. And I can't wait to see Him. I tell you, I just am so excited to see Him. You know, some people, some of us can't even get the plumber to call us back. It's hard, but someday we'll see Jesus Christ. We'll get to see Him and worship Him. Mm-hmm. We'll be in the presence of God, and it's going to be the most extraordinary, wonderful thing. And that's the reason we have been made. So right now, this time on earth, we are making that decision. And when you say yes to Jesus, He says yes to you. And He takes up residence inside you, and He begins changing you from the inside out, so that you can influence other people to make that same decision. The reason that we're not in heaven yet is because God's still using us on earth. Mm-hmm. But when He's finished with us, we'll get to go home. Nobody dies a minute before or later than they were intended to die. Mm-hmm. We'll be here exactly as long as we need it to be. And once God's finished, He'll translate us into the presence of God.
1: Mm. Such a beautiful picture of eternity and brings tears to my eyes, Max. You know, for some of us, like you and I, John 3:16 is more than just a Bible verse. And in your book, you write it's a life vest that we've grabbed a hold of. And what if somebody's watching right now and they're saying, I like the sound of that life vest? What could they do right now? How could they tangibly begin that journey?
0: Yeah. Well, the scripture, Sarah, gives you the answer. For God so loved the world that he gave his one and only son, so that whoever believes in him, whoever believes in him. Now, there's a great story about a Bible translator who went to the New Hebrides Islands, and he could not find a word. He was trying to translate John 3:16, and he could not find the right word for believe. And he was with a native of the island, and they went on a hunt, and they carried a deer across the island. They were exhausted when they finally got to the missionary's house. And the native of the island went to the hammock, and he said, I'm going to, and he used a word which meant place himself completely in the hammock. And so the translator said, tell me that word. And he used that word to describe believe in Christ. Mm-hmm. In other words, you place yourself completely, completely, you rest completely in the strength of Christ. And so my answer to you would be just rest in Christ, trusting. It's not up to you. Just say simply, Lord, I believe in you. I believe in you. And deepen my faith so that I can grow in you. But I believe in you. It's really that simple.
1: Yes. Thank you for being with us today, Max. It was such an honor to speak with you.
0: Oh, it's my honor. It's always a treat. God's richest blessings to be upon you.
1: Thank you. You too.

0: Alara, such great conversation with Max. And I love how he breaks it down and just makes it so simple.
1: Yeah.
0: You know, we were talking about off the top, not complicating our relationship with God.
1: Yes.
0: And that desire that he has for us to come into relationship with him. And if you prayed that prayer with Max, you know, like to paraphrase, it's quite simply, Jesus, I can't do it on my own anymore. I need to trust you. I choose to put my life in your hands. I walk away from all my way of doing things, my failures, my disappointments, times I've disappointed myself, times I've disappointed others, and I choose to accept your forgiveness and your love extended to me. That's all you're really doing. You're saying, God, I give you everything. I surrender. I give up. I can't do it on my own anymore. And the beautiful thing about that position, that posture, is that Jesus runs to you. The Bible says he knocks at the door of your heart. And if you open, he steps right in there and he comes in and makes beauty out of the mess of our lives that we can so easily create, Laura. And that's the beauty about following Jesus. Mm-hmm. You know, we don't have to have it all together to come to Jesus. You know, you heard Max. I was surprised to hear that he was a brawler.
1: Yes,
0: you know, you would
1: Max
0: never think
1: Kato.
0: That's so gentle spirited, such a man of faith, and has been so faithful to sharing the good news of Jesus. And I just love how he unpacks that John 3:16 scripture that many of us can recite by heart.
1: And you know, when we make that decision to follow Jesus, it really changes everything. And if you're tired or you're weary and you're saying, I need that life preserver in life, maybe now is the time to take hold of Jesus and move forward, just like Mark's saying. And, you know, it really is life-changing. It's such an encouragement to know that God loves us so much. There's no judgment. God loves you. God has a plan for your life, a purpose for your life. And all he wants for you to do is come home to him. Come home to him and let him walk with you through whatever season you're in and out onto the other side, wherever he is calling you and leading you to be. It is more beautiful than you can imagine. You know, if you want to continue to pray, you can call our prayer partners, 1-866-273-4444, and they will be there to pray with you tonight, tomorrow, anytime. And don't forget to try out a local church, and our prayer partners can encourage you and actually give you some names of churches in your neighborhood, because that's such a big part of walking out this new journey with Jesus. Now, something else we like to offer here at Crossroads is a very neat program we have. It's called Walk of Faith, and it's a program that really supports people. It's a mentorship, and as you're coming new to your journey with Jesus, it's an incredible opportunity to have people walk alongside you.
0: If you prayed with Max,
1: you
0: know, you're wondering now, how do I read the Bible? How do I pray?
1: Yeah.
0: Where is there a local church that I can get plugged into? Then we've got all of those resources available to you with our Walk of Faith program. And here's a little more information about it.
2: If I were to do anything, it would be this. I take the scriptures very seriously. Jesus said at the end of Matthew 28 that if you go and make disciples, I will be with you always. That means me. That means all our mentors. That means every person that partners with our ministry, with their resources or prayer. If you're making disciples, Jesus said he will be with you. I don't want him to leave me. I don't want him to be far from me. I want his presence to be with me always. God has a kingdom and he wants us to establish his agenda here on earth. And for me to be a part of that huge kingdom agenda orchestrated by the greatest in the universe, the one who created this, and he's entrusted me, our mentors, people who partner with us to be a part of this amazing kingdom encounter, I wouldn't want to be doing anything else.
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0: Yes, and we certainly do want to continue being your home
1: yes.
0: for hope. So thank you so much for your faithful support of this ministry. We can't do it without you. And, you know, Laura, just going back over the conversations we've been having over this program and just encouraging you to use our prayer lines and, of course, the Walk of Faith resource
1: yes.
0: that we have available to you. When you make a decision to follow Jesus,
1: mm-hmm.
0: you want to be walking that faith journey with someone. Don't try to go it alone
1: mm-hmm.
0: because, you know, there's a parable in the Bible seed was the farmer
1: scattered
0: plants the seed
1: yeah.
0: scattered. And there are certain instances where that seed can be snatched away and doubt can set in.
1: Before it roots down.
0: That's right.
1: Before, you know, you can really see the results
0: That's
1: of that
0: right.
1: faith. And so walking the journey with others.
0: Call someone, a believer, get plugged into a
1: yeah.
0: church, get your hands on a Bible, start in the New Testament. You know, look at the life of Jesus and all the wonderful lessons that he has to teach us about living and loving as
1: yeah.
0: he has commanded us to love.
1: Absolutely.
0: And we promise you that the best is yet to come in
1: it
0: your journey of life.
1: It certainly is. You know, God loves you so much. And here's a Bible verse to leave you with today, Ephesians 3:18. May you have the power to understand, as all God's people should, how wide, how long, how high, and how deep the love of God is.
0: That's
1: God bless good. You guys.
0: Good. See you next time.
1: See you.
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0: has given you the things that he wants you to do.
1: This is Treasure Truth with Pastor Nather James Ford Jr., Senior Pastor at the Christ Bible Church in Chicago. I'm Steve Hiller, glad you're with us as today we continue to look at Colossians chapter 4 and a message entitled, Get Involved. And Pastor, I think it's so important for us to understand that while God may have placed us in a job where we're working for a boss, ultimately that individual is not the one that we are truly working for.
0: That's right. Well, you know, Paul said it in Ephesians. He said, on our jobs, we're to work as unto the Lord.
1: Yeah.
0: Boy, that elevates your job performance. Amen. Yeah. And remember, Paul said at the judgment seat of Christ, and we're all going to appear before the judgment seat of Christ. What is that, Pastor Ford? That is where we're going to be evaluated based on the works that God has foreordained that we should walk in them, Ephesians 2:10. And so God wants us to know he's already set forth in eternity past the works that we're supposed to do here in the present or in time. And he's going to say, okay, this is what I have given you to do. Here's what you did. Here's what you didn't do. But here's the evaluation of what you did. And Paul said this way, he will evaluate it based on what sort it is, whether it's gold, silver, precious metal, wood, hay, stubble. And here's what I like, Steve. He didn't say he's going to evaluate it based on what size it is.
1: Okay.
0: He said what sort it is. So for all the pastors that are listening, listen, it is not the size of your church. It's the sort of your church. Because I remember when I tripped and I had growth in my ankle. But it wasn't good growth because it was swollen. Now, that I don't have anything against large churches. We're a mid-sized church, but I don't have anything because some of them have grown well. Praise the Lord for my friend, Pastor Meeks in the Salem Baptist Church, a mega church. He preaches the word of God. He gives the gospel of Jesus Christ. They have accountability, church discipline, evangelism, discipleship. And so they're a mega church. But there's a lot that, you know, they're going to be surprised that the Lord is just going to say it's a great size, but not a great sort.
1: Yeah.
0: And so we evaluate our works, Steve. And I said, I ought to say this. We evaluate our works. What is going to be the main criteria at the judgment seat of Christ? Not just what you did, manner of your work.
1: Sure.
0: Why you did it,
1: yeah.
0: The motivation. I have it happen to me all the time. Somebody standing in front of Walgreens, I give them a dollar. Did I do that to glorify Christ, or did I give it to them so I don't have to be bothered? Well, you know, it all depends on what kind of mood I'm in.
1: Sure.
0: You know, but at the judgment seat of Christ, I'll find out for sure.
1: Yeah, that's very true. And we all will.
0: Oh, yeah.
1: Yeah.
0: And I was going to say that, and so will you, Steve. But, you know, I just wanted to leave you out of it.
1: Okay.
0: You know, everybody ought to take out their own garbage.
1: That's very true. And, yeah, I'll be there, too, along with, well, the rest of us. But right now, I hope you'll join us in Colossians chapter 4 as we continue a message entitled, Get Involved. Here's Pastor Ford.
0: And so here, notice, it's a responsibility. It's the responsibility of the body to encourage the body. It is not my job alone. So I tell you all the time, if you see somebody missing, call the office. You know, I haven't seen brother or sister so-and-so in a long time. So that somebody can get in touch with them and find out if they need some help. Hebrews 10:24, he says, provoke one another. The word is paroxysm, from which we get, you know what a paroxysm is, right? When somebody has a paroxysm, it's like an epileptic seizure. It just comes on suddenly. And here he's saying it's like a sudden outburst. You know what a mother eagle does when she wants her eaglets to fly? Before she does that, because she what? She pulls out all of the feathers and everything that made it comfortable because she makes it out of thorns. And then if they don't get out, she turns the nest over. But usually all she got to do is take out the animal skin and all the things that made it comfortable and soft. And when them baby eaglets sit down, get stuck, they try to fly away. I got to get away from here. I thought mama loved me. But it's time to fly. Come on. Come on, people. It's time to fly. And here's what I hear all the time. Well, I don't think I know enough. Who said you had to know enough? Who said that? The woman in John chapter 4. And so what happened? I'll tell you what happened. She got saved and then went to Moody Bible Institute and took a course in evangelism. Then went back to the city and said, the Roman road said, is that what she did? No. She got saved and she went into the village and said, come see a man who told me everything I ever did. That's what he did. Huh. Yeah, so you don't need a whole lot. Here it is, secondly says, confront them to instigate them. Notice secondly, challenge them to involvement. It says, it say to our chip is take heed to the ministry. The word is blepo. It literally means to look to something. In other words, here's what he's telling us. Archippus, he was the pastor of this church. Something caused him to look away from the ministry. And Paul says, tell him to look back. Look at what God had committed to his care. We'll see that in a minute. So something had turned him away. Some decision. Maybe somebody damaged him. Maybe some board meeting got out of hand. Maybe he felt like he was unappreciated. Maybe he was doing too much. Maybe he was trying to make up for some of the 50% that was doing nothing. And so, sometimes we have to realize, like Habakkuk had three chapters, 1, 2, 3. And so you look at the book of Habakkuk, and what you'll find is, chapter 1, he's looking at the storm. Chapter 2, he's looking through the storm. Chapter 3, he's looking above the storm. Now you have to ask yourself, what are you doing right now? No, I'm not talking about your neighbor, I'm talking about you. In terms of your ministry, involvement in this assembly, are you looking at the problems? You looking through, or are you looking beyond? Because I submit to you, unless you're looking beyond, you'll never make it. Because the only way to make it is to look beyond to see what God has called us to do that we haven't finished. And to say, I'm going through all of this and I will be like Habakkuk. I will stand upon my watch and wait to hear what he will say to me when I am reproved. See, a lot of Christians are like wheelbarrows, no good unless you push them. A lot of Christians are like canoes, no good unless they're paddled. A lot of Christians are like kites. If you don't keep them on a string, they'll fly away. Some Christians are like a football, never know where they're going to land next. Some are like balloons full of hot air and ready to blow up. Some are like trailers, have to be pulled. Some are like neon lights, they go on, off. In other words, Esther 4:14. Remember what she said? Mordecai said, look, girl, God gave you that beauty for such a time as this. I mean, you know, if you don't do what God called you to do, he gonna get somebody else. How do you know that you weren't raised up for such a time as this? And remember now, what kind of time is it? What kind of time is it? Anybody remember? I know you remember, because I didn't talk. Okay, it is what? It's E.T., et time. What is et time? Et time is purpose time. Purpose time. That's good. That's good. What are the other three? Not you two. What are the other three times? No, I was trying to prove a point. You know, I was trying to prove a point. No, you two be quiet. I know you know it. Come on, I want to hear from them. What is it? Kairos, that's right. Kairos time. What kind of time is that? That's perfect time. That's God's time. He works in the Kairos. What's the other one? Chronos. All right, Chronos time. And what is that? That's people time. That's right. Come on, what's the other kind of time? Eschatos time. Eschatos time. What is that? Prophetic time. Prophetic time. Those are the four kinds of time. And I tell you all the time, there is no hammer time. And so he says, for such an et as this, that this is the time. Christ Bible Church, we are on the precipice of what God wants to do in us. See the people. I'm only doing this because he's one of the newest. And that's Elder Anthony, okay? Look at what God is doing with our singles ministry. We had none. And now they've been out evangelizing, and a couple weeks ago they led two people to Christ. They've been involved in helping other ministries. I mean, remember what I told you? New people are not an intrusion, they're an infusion. We are doing things because God led that man here that we've never done before, and it's moving us forward. Amen. And that's what you bring to the table. You bring your giftedness. You bring the things that God has put in your heart and spirit, and you're in a church where you can do it, where you don't have a pastor that's holding you back, that got to control everything. You have freedom and liberty to fulfill together the plan of God and the vision that he's given to us. And the tragedy is some of you are still sitting on some of the most powerful stuff that hasn't even been released yet. And when we get to heaven, you ain't gonna be able to blame me. That's right. Because God know about this sermon. God know how open I've been in 35 years of ministry. I've only started one thing in this church. You know what that is? Sites. Every other ministry was started by somebody who said, God is leading me to do this. Every ministry. And so you're sitting on your giftedness, the ministry. Guess what the word is? Diaconate. It is the word from which we get deacon. And it literally means double worker. Double worker. So every deacon knows this, ought to be chosen because they're double workers. Yeah.
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0: Jeremiah was telling a story of a woman whose daughter was ill and a prescription was needed. And they called the doctor that night, and the doctor called it in to the pharmacy. And she went and was in such a hurry to get the medicine that she left her keys in the car and locked her keys in the car. So she came out, oh no, she got a hanger trying to do it. And she said, Lord, please help me. She had just finished a prayer when around the corner came a big burly guy with a beard, you know, looked like a motorcycle gang dude. And he said, something wrong? She said, well, I locked my keys in the car. He said, oh, you know, opened her car. She said, wow, do you know I prayed for you and I almost rejected God's answer to my prayer, because the way you looked, I was, said, how'd you do that so fast? He said, well, you know, I just got out of prison yesterday. I was in prison for stealing cars. She said, I need to thank God. She said, she grabbed his hand and said, Lord, I thank you for answering prayer. And you even sent me a professional. Hey, that's it, man. That's it. You are God's professional. I can't do what God gifted you to do. I'm gifted to do what I'm doing. I need to stay in my lane. I need to, listen, I don't know whether you know it, but there are people here who know when I haven't had time to study like I usually study. They told Paderewski, he's the great piano player, you don't need to practice, dude. He said, if I miss a practice, then I know it. If I miss more than one, everybody else gonna know it too. And that's what it is. And so you are God's professional. See, the doors are locked in ministry and we're jamming them and we're pulling. But God sent you because you know how to use the coat hanger of your spiritual gifts to unlock the door of opportunity for the gospel of Jesus Christ. Amen. He says, listen, here's what I want you to do. Confront them to instigate them. Challenge them to involve. Here's the third one. Change their insight. Notice this. He says, which thou hast received in the Lord. What do you mean change their insight? See, because sometimes, Pastor, why don't you tell people, I want you to do this, I want you to do that? Why do you say, hey, this is a possibility, would you pray about it? Because I don't want them to think that they're doing it for me. They're not doing it for me. If you're doing it for me, you need to stop. Because it ain't going to help you, it ain't going to help me, and it definitely not going to help the church. He says, let them know this thing came from the Lord. He's saying, remind them who they're working for, that God's call and ultimate accountability will be to him, that it's God's call on your life, that God has gifted you, that he has given you the things that he wants you to do. Ephesians 2:10, we are his workmanship created in Christ Jesus unto good works. Who can finish it? Which God hath foreordained that we should walk in them. That God hath foreordained that we should walk in them. And so here it is. God's call on your life. So ministry is not something we do for God. It's something God does in and through us. Hebrews 13:20-21. It says, God shall establish you. The word is kartartizo. Did anybody remember when we spent four sermons studying one word? Anybody remember that? Kartartizo, from which we get the word artist in the middle. Cardiology comes from that word. And what does it mean? Remember, matter of fact, in this Bible study, because we said, kartartizo, to do what? To mend a broken bone. Reset the bone. My star pupil sitting up in front. Then it meant what? To reset a broken bone. What does that mean? It means that sometimes in ministry, I mess up. I break a bone. And God says, this is going to be painful. But now it'll grow back. You'll heal. And I'll use you again. And then I go mess up again, Sister Mendoza. You got to snap it back in. It's painful. It hurts. But it heals. But then it also meant to mend a broken net. You say, what do you mean? That this is a fishing, like if you're going fishing, fishermen go for a specific fish. They know what the fish want. They put it on the line. When you net fish, you don't know what you're going to get. Come on, Sister Denise. Am I right about it? You don't know who and what you're going to get. You know, and so what happens? Your net breaks, and he says, listen, when it comes to you, me, I'll kartartizo, I'll reset the broken bone. When it comes to ministry, I'll mend the net again. I'll mend the net again. Then kartartizo meant equipping a soldier to go out to battle. And so he says, look, you put on the whole armor of God, and there's none for your back. Why? Because God don't want any coward soldiers, but don't worry, your back is covered, because goodness and mercy follow me all the days of my life. And then the fourth was to outfit a ship for a journey, giving the ship everything that was necessary to make the journey. That's his promise. Wow. Billy Graham was asked one time, would he do anything else? And he said, I'm a servant of Jesus Christ, and I would not stoop to be a king or the president of the United States. He said, that's a step down. It's a step down. And I tell everybody, I was just with the Minnesota Vikings, and they asked, you want some autographs? You want mine? I don't collect autographs. What I do is way more important than what they do on that field. They ought to be asking for my autograph. Amen. Because what I do has eternal consequences. I ain't lying. And my kids just convinced me, Dad, you're going to all these teams. You ain't taking no pictures, man. We're going to put them on Facebook. I said, okay. I'll start taking them. But yeah, it's like, I ain't impressed. Mm-mm. Here's the last one. Completion should be the intent. You say, what are you talking about? He says that he fulfill it. The word is plerao. Say plerao. It literally means to fill it up till it can't be filled anymore. In other words, man, we need to get to the place where we are like the Apostle Paul. What did he say? I have fought a good fight. I have kept the faith. I have finished the race. And therefore, there is laid up for me a crown of righteousness, which the Lord has preserved for those who love him and those who love his appearing.
1: 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Well, thanks for doing that. 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And on behalf of her and Pastor Ford, I'm Steve Hiller. 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

In this life, you will have trouble. You can't avoid it. You can't get around it. But you can live through it.

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1: So live through it.
0: Hallelujah. It always hurts more when it's someone close to you.
1: Someone you love.
0: Yeah.
1: May have just let you down.
0: But don't worry.

0: God's making it work for my good. This is not the end.
1: No, this will not be
0: for you.
1: For you.
0: There's life after this is over.

0: 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For I know the plans I have for you, declares the Lord, plans to prosper you and not to harm you, plans to give you hope and a future. Jeremiah 29, verse 11.
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